0: This is the KOTO Community Radio News for Friday, September 25th. I'm Julia Caulfield.
1: And I'm Eliza Dunn.
0: In today's headlines, San Miguel County expands emergency alert system.
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0: For Shannon Armstrong, providing accessible information in an emergency is paramount.
2: Life safety is our primary

0: can get out of harm's way, that they can stay safe, stay healthy.
1: Armstrong is the emergency manager for San Miguel County. This week, the county expanded its emergency alert ecosystem for providing that information by adding Genesis Protect, an evacuation map available on the web or an app to display evacuation areas in the county. Armstrong notes the platform is simply another tool within the Genesis system the county is already using, allowing for seamless integration.
0: The module that we just brought online is their evac module. It's still within the Genesis umbrella, but it provides a more visual platform for us to be able to communicate specifically evacuations, but also if we can get to the point where we use it to illustrate, you know, road closures, we can also put up important locations on the map, such as shelters, clinics, hospitals, just those locations that people will need to know about, but maybe don't know exactly where they are.
1: Armstrong says folks who are signed up for emergency alerts with the county will still get text or email notifications and alerts, but the goal is to get information out in as many ways as possible.
0: And especially in this area with our, you know, our tourist population and our population surges, we can't rely on just one method, you know, so we need to just make sure we can get it out in as many different ways as possible to reach as many people as possible.
1: She says the goal is to provide information that is both clear and accessible. Armstrong adds the new platform is especially helpful for visual representation on where evacuations are.
0: If I push out an alert that just says, you know, if you're near this point, get out now, but somebody doesn't know if they're near that point, that doesn't help them, right? It doesn't allow them to make decisions. It doesn't help them to be prepared, anything like that.
1: Armstrong emphasizes while she's working to get the information out there, it's up to the community to stay engaged as well.
0: Being able to receive critical emergency information is one of the most important things that people should be aware of. And if they haven't signed up for alerts or downloaded this app, I just highly encourage folks to
1: sign up for San Miguel County Emergency Alerts. Go to sanmiguelcountyco.gov and find the Emergency Management tab. Individuals can also download the Genesis Protect app from their app store.
2: From craggy peaks to sheer wall faces, Telluride is home to world-class climbing routes and the climbing legends who first conquered them. Lindsay Greer is the author of the new Rock Guide of Telluride, a guidebook that includes both climbing routes and the stories that go along with them. Greer spoke with KOTO News about her new book and her upcoming talk at the Wilkinson Public Library. She starts by describing what sparked the project.
3: We had some rock climbing guidebooks that were put out, and so the gap of knowledge was all of the climbing that had been developed from 2005 till present day. And then on top of that, they weren't looking at it through the scope of, like, I need to, like, get all the stories and collect history on these people. My perspective was the people that originally developed these walls are now getting older, and as they pass away and we move on, like, we're gonna lose all of this history. Like, all of this oral history has never been recorded or written down. No one's ever interviewed these people. I came at it from a place of wanting to record the community information and a place of history and storytelling.
2: What were some of those conversations and interviews like? Like, what were some of the more memorable moments from that process?
3: My first interview ended up being with Bill Keyes, who is the father of the Ophir Wall, as we call him. The Ophir Wall is kind of the heart of our climbing community, I would say. Bill called it the center of the universe. And he was kind of the founder of climbing for our area. He started climbing here in 1972. And then there was just, like, tons of interviews with local climbers who grew up or who were developing around that same time that Bill was, maybe younger than Bill, that were, like, crashing on the floor, and they called themselves the Ophir Bums. That was a fun generation of just, like, camaraderie and going out and drinking and smoking and trying to climb really hard and climbing really hard at the Ophir Wall, which is a kind of scary place to climb.
2: As a female climber, were you drawn to any stories of other women climbers throughout the years?
3: Lynn Hill was definitely my inspiration for capturing the female climber. The stories on her were incredible. I mean, she was 19 at the time and just, like, floating up these routes that people were only attempting. And she ended up putting up a route. Her and John Long were projecting this route called Ophir Broke. It was called Lanky's back then. They ended up renaming it Ophir Broke. They worked on it the whole summer. Lynn and

0: ended up being the first one to actually climb that route. And it was a 512 plus, which was the hardest climb in the world climbed by a woman at the time. But I really wanted to capture the fact that I'm a female guidebook author, which is not super common. I think a lot of my guidebook data collection was done with other female climbers as well, which is really cool. I wanted it to be a woman climbing on the cover. That was really important to me and part of the storytelling as well, is that there is a female climber, a local climber, Carly, climbing Ophir Broke, which was originally put up by Lynn Hill.
1: What is it about climbing that really draws you in?
0: I love the adventure. I love the friendship that's built through doing hard things together and supporting each other through hard things. For me, it's very meditative, I say, and I haven't found anything else that like can really bring me into the present moment like that does.
1: You have an upcoming talk at the Wilkinson Public Library. What do you hope people will get out of this talk?
0: I think it'll be fun to do a little. I'm doing a little slideshow to kind of show my process of how I made the guidebook. I think a lot of people have a lot of really cool ideas of creative projects they might want to do. Being able to see the process that somebody went through can just be cool, interesting, and also helpful towards your own like process. And then we're having a really cool panel afterwards. We have Kevin Cooney, who was around. He was an Ophir bum. He was around back in the 70s and 80s. Taka, who is a local climber, and I would say like a new age climber, and then me and Travis, so guidebook author, guidebook photographer. I guess it's like a past, present, and future. So it's like, these are the people that came before us. This is trying kind of the legacy that we're trying to make sure we don't lose. What's happening currently, which is the guidebook coming out, more people getting out there. And then the future, which is like the West End. When I first started, people were like, we don't want a guidebook written about that. Has that changed? Do they have any opinions about that? It's kind of just a discussion-based community, climbing community event. And I think the hope with this event is that we create this space for the climbing community to get together and storytelling, like tell stories and like make it very fun. And they want to also continue it. But I think the continuation of this depends on how many people come and show up and show interest in it.
1: Lindsay Greer will speak at the Climbing Community Confab, co-sponsored by the Wilkinson Public Library and the Telluride Mountain Club. The talk will take place at the library on Sunday, September 27th at 5 p.m. To learn more about Greer's guidebook, visit rockguideoftelluride.com.
2: This Monday, the Wilkinson Public Library is back after a summer hiatus with its monthly listening club. It's like a book club, but for albums. Patty Chandler will lead the September club with her work of choice, Milton Nascimento's 1976 album, Milton. KOTO News spoke with Chandler about her selection.
3: Way back to the 70s, when they used cassette tapes, and people tended to record on cassette tapes and exchange music, I just randomly received in the mail a cassette tape, and there was a song on it, Cravo e Canela, which is cloven cinnamon in

I love, my friends loved, whenever we got in my car, we had to play that song. And I ended up buying the album, and then we would listen to the album. He was born in the 1942, and his mother died when he was 2 of tuberculosis. The people that she worked for adopted him and raised him in a musical environment. And so, I mean, he's been putting out recordings since the 60s. I would describe it like my radio show, Ever-Changing Moods, because it really has a lot of different moods. Cravo e Canela is an upbeat, happy song. There's one song about a forest. They call it a forest mermaid. I'm not sure what that's about, where she actually attracts men into the forest and then kills them. But it's a different sound altogether.

he attracts these amazing musicians that want to play with him. Quincy Jones, Herbie Hancock, Wayne Shorter, Earth, Wind, and Fire, John Anderson, Duran Duran, Pat Metheny, Bjork, Peter Gabriel, Sarah Vaughan, on Paul Simon, Carlos Santana have all performed with him because he's just an amazing

a lot of his albums matter. I picked this one because it has my favorite song on it. I will tell you that Milton is just such a well-rounded musician in that he's has an incredible singing voice in addition to his ability to play a lot of instruments. However, he surrounds himself with top-notch musicians, and you just put all that together, and yeah, it's worth listening to all these years later.

0: if you just listen to the language itself with the sounds without really thinking about the meaning of it, I would vote for it being the most beautiful language in the world, just to hear the words. In Brazil, the culture is unique all its own and has resulted in this beautiful music. Listen to the whole album. If you don't like the first song, keep listening to it, because the next one's going to be completely different.
1: Patty Chandler will lead the September Listening Club on Milton on Monday, September 28th from 6 to 7 p.m. at the Telluride Music Company. 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

0: It's time for another installment of Cat Movie Fisher, a segment where Telluride High School's Risho Unda chats with members of the community about movies, life, and whatever's on his mind. Today, he's chatting with fellow student Johan Ramirez. Ramirez is part of the minor school and helping with the Telluride Autumn Classic.
1: So how's it going, Johan?
2: It's going really good. Like, life is good, you know. Really fun to explore new things around the world, you know?
1: Sure is. Which interesting cars do you think are going to show up in the car festival?
2: Ooh, that's a good question. Like, a lot of cars are going to be, like, showing up, like, rare old school, like, collection cars and, like, cars that you've never seen before. It's, like, so interesting that, like, we get to have this in our town, like, every once a year, and it's, like, really fun to, like, see that.
1: Sure is. Wasn't there a car that was similar to the one from the movie Jurassic Park?
2: I think so there is. There's one car. There's, like, multiple cars. There's, like, some cars from, like, Hot Wheels that might be coming over, too. Or, like cars from, like, different movies, you know?
1: Yeah, like the Fast and the Furious?
2: Mm-hmm. Yep, maybe. Like, we might see one that's, like, almost like the Fast and Furious cars coming up.
1: Sure is. It's just going to be pretty neat. Say, speaking of all this, it's making it remind me, ever seen the Fast and the Furious?
2: I've seen the Fast and Furious. I've seen, I think, all of them. But they're really good shows. I like the cars and, like, how they sound with the exhaust pipe and modifications on them.
1: Yeah, I gotta admit, they're pretty cool with the designs. Like, the one heist from Fate of the Furious, where it was kind of crazy, trying to outrun a submarine.
2: Yeah, I agree. Like, especially when Dom Toretto was getting chased with a missile behind him. And, like, he has to jump over the submarine. And, like, the submarine just, like, go kaboom and all that stuff.
1: Yeah. Is there anything else you'd like to say?
2: What's your high expectations for this weekend, Rochelle?
1: Maybe I'll try seeing the car festival tomorrow. And, maybe I might just see, like, one of those, one of the Fast and the Furious. This is Risho Unda signing off. We'll see you again next week.

0: the Telluride community is coming together on Saturday to stand up for democracy. The People's March will feature speakers John Roth and Paul Reich. Protesters will meet at the San Miguel County Courthouse at noon on Saturday, September 26th. Bring your signs.
1: Early childhood education is integral to our community, and Mountain Village is getting creative with supporting the cause. The town of Mountain Village is auctioning off 10 refurbished gondola cabins, with proceeds from the auction going to Mountain Munchkins. The Child Care Center currently provides care and education for nearly 40 regional families with infants, toddlers, and preschool children. The cabins were originally brought to Mountain Village during COVID to provide private outdoor dining areas throughout the village center. There are 6 red cabins, 2 yellow cabins, and 2 blue cabins up for auction. Individuals have until 5 p.m. on Wednesday, September 30th to bid on the cabins. Bids can be made at bit.ly/mvcabinsauction.
0: Meteorologists have been talking about a super El Nino system that could potentially bring lots of precipitation, including snow, to the Mountain West. But the ski industry is tempering their optimism, especially after last year's historic drought and the lowest snowpack on record. Rocky Mountain Community Radio's Caroline Yanez has more.
2: The poor snow made for the worst ski season in almost 50 years. Visits to ski areas in the Mountain West were down almost 25% from the year before, according to the National Association of Ski Areas. And when Vail Resorts put its Epic Pass on sale this spring, it saw a 10% decrease in sales from the year before. Michael Childers, an environmental history professor at Colorado State University, says resorts are proceeding cautiously. Even if we do have an amazing snow year ahead, the drought is already affecting current operations.
3: Unless the ski resorts have more senior water rights or have bought more water, this might limit how much water they get to have this coming fall and early winter and to make that early snow.
2: He says both resort communities and the industry have focused heavily on economic diversification, like offering more summer tourist activities and expanding operations to other parts of the world. Caroline Yanez, Rocky Mountain Community Radio.
1: In Denver, like many cities around the country, residents may be surprised to learn that beavers are abundant in their creeks and streams. Championed by many as ecosystem engineers, but scorned by others as a nuisance, Colorado has a new plan to manage beaver conflicts. Can't we all just get along? For Rocky Mountain Community Radio, H2O Radio's Franny Halperin has the story.
4: Honestly, I thought it was a prank. Running in my park in southeast Denver this summer, I saw several cottonwood trees cut down along the creek. They had that distinctive hourglass-shaped stump that beavers make, but I live in an urban area, so clearly not felled by large aquatic rodents with buck teeth.
5: So many people that live in the city, Denver for example, don't even realize that beaver live in our creek.
4: That's Vicky Vargas Madrid, the wildlife program manager for Denver Parks. And yes, count me among those who did not know beavers lived in urban areas of Colorado. Anywhere there's a creek, a river, or a stream, have water will travel, but not always welcome.
5: We get the calls every day from the general public about, why aren't you protecting all of the trees and beaver are eating them all? What are you doing about these beaver? So I think in the old days, the easy answer was, well, we're just going to kill them all.
4: But times have changed and management tools have evolved.
5: And show ya. So we call this our beaver mitigation flow device.
4: I'm with Vargas Madrid at a creek called Sanderson Gulch that runs through a park in a residential area of southwest Denver. On this summer morning, we are bushwhacking through some willows on the bank to get a closer look at a beaver dam with a PVC pipe running through it that allows water to pass.
5: The whole intent for installing these devices is to allow beaver to remain here. That is the challenge that we are facing in these urban corridors, is we realize the importance of beaver and we realize their ecological benefits.
4: Mm-hmm.
5: but the general public doesn't necessarily see that.
4: She says beavers create wetlands, which then support aquatic vegetation, a food source for other wildlife, like the Swainson's hawk she spots overhead.
5: Oh, it's in there. Yeah. Very cool. Interestingly enough, what we're starting to find is we see more a diversity of birds and waterfowl that mm-hmm. exist in these pools of water that beaver create. We see more fish diversity.
4: Seeing the value of beaver in the landscape can be a journey for some residents, but it's the goal of a new statewide plan in Colorado.
6: So urban areas are a great place to see beavers doing what they do well.
4: That's Chris Inman, the Beaver Conservation Program Manager at Colorado Parks and Wildlife. Her role is to implement the new Beaver Conservation and Management Strategy released in March by the agency. The state wants to promote coexistence practices with beaver. She's in luck as beaver are having a moment. States, especially across the West, but also around the country and even internationally, are recognizing how the animals help protect ecosystems.
6: When beavers construct dams, they reconnect surface water, the pond that forms behind it, with their groundwater, and that enables the ground to act as a sponge. In the arid West, hold on to that winter snowpack a little bit longer, and then it slowly releases from the ground back into our streams, providing us water when we need it most.
4: Inman says there's also been a lot of momentum to use beavers and their engineering prowess to help with wildfire prevention.
6: And beaver have become a natural way in which to store water longer, potentially have natural fuel breaks. We can do that by mimicking beaver dams and putting beaver dam analogs out there.
4: The hope is that they will adopt the analogs, the human-constructed dams, and maintain them. But that doesn't eliminate the potential conflicts with landowners, especially in agriculture.
6: They basically eat themselves out of house and home. So they're constantly doing forays and traveling up and down rivers and streams looking for new places to live.
4: That new place could be someone's private pond or a fishery where beaver have moved in because water levels have become too low during droughts. Deep water is a primary way beaver protect themselves against predators, but undoubtedly it's frustrating when dams disrupt water flows.
6: Whether it's an ag producer who has a canal that's being blocked, whether it's a trail that is flooded.
4: The management plan includes strategies to relocate beaver, take out troublesome dams, paint trees to make them less tasty, install fencing around culverts, or add flow devices like the one at Sanderson Gulch. Back at the gulch near the beaver dam, a jogger on the trail stops to talk.
7: Oh, I'll see them early in the morning when I walk my dog, but I usually see them if I do on that side, but I'll occasionally see them over in the deeper water over here.
4: Cool.
7: Yeah.
4: Look at you.
7: Yeah, it's pretty
4: Neat.
7: Cool.
4: Good.
7: Have a good day, guys.
4: Looks like the new state management plan already has someone eager to have beavers as their neighbor. In Denver, Colorado, for H2O Radio, I'm Franny Halperin.
0: The National Weather Service forecast for the Western San Juans calls for a 40% chance of showers and thunderstorms tonight, with mostly cloudy skies and a low around 35. Saturday should be sunny during the day and mostly cloudy at night. The high is in the mid-60s with a low in the mid-30s. Sunday should be partly sunny, with a high near 70 degrees. Sunday night calls for a chance of showers and thunderstorms and a low around 40. 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If you have a story idea or a news tip, call the news team at 970-728-3206. And now, a personal commentary.
8: Hello, CODO listeners. This is Joan May. I'm chair of the San Miguel County Democratic Party. Well, it's that time of year again, election season. You surely know that this midterm election is vitally important for protecting democracy in our nation and shaping our communities locally and at the state level. It's so important to gather accurate and helpful information so that we can all be informed voters. If you're looking for ways to learn about issues and candidates, you're in luck. Get your calendar out because here are some dates to mark. First, this Sunday, September 27th, The San Miguel County Democrats are hosting an in-person election planning meeting from 3 to 4:30 p.m. at the Placerville Schoolhouse. All Democrats are welcome to converse with local Democratic Party candidates, share ideas, divvy up get-out-the-vote tasks, and discuss ballot measures. Then on Tuesday, September 29th at 6 p.m., live at Rebecca Hall and on CODO, it's the ever-popular Progressive Women's Caucus Candidates Forum. This will be your first opportunity to hear the candidates for sheriff and commissioner debate issues and topics. Feel free to attend in person or listen on CODO, 6 p.m. this Tuesday. On October 3rd, the West End Democrats are hosting their own candidates forum for state and local candidates. It will be in Norwood at the Lone Cone Library, 11 a.m. next Saturday. Lunch will be provided. You can get more info by emailing westendemsmc@gmail.com. The next day, on Sunday, October 4th, in Telluride, our very own candidate for the U.S. House of Representatives, Duane Romero, will be in Telluride from 4 to 5:30 p.m. at the Alibi. Let's be real. The most perilous race in our region is this one. This is our chance to unseat Jeff Hurd and help flip the House to Democrat. Please plan to attend to meet Duane and to support his campaign. That's Sunday, October 4th at the Alibi, 4 p.m. Okay, and then this is a big one. Please join the San Miguel County Democrats for Demapalooza. It's a festival along with the No King's Day celebration on Saturday, October 17th. It'll be at Elks Park from 1 to 3 p.m. and is part of the Colorado Democratic Candidate Bus Tour stop. We expect all the big name state candidates to be here. So you should come too. It's a great opportunity to meet our state leaders right here in Telluride, Saturday, October 17th from 1 to 3 p.m. Mark your calendar. Volunteers are needed for this. If you can help, please email Cindy, mtnmama70@gmail.com. That's mountainmama70@gmail.com. Otherwise, we encourage you to do your research on the 14 state ballot measures and the local school mill levy override question. Some of the resources I like to use to learn about ballot issues include the Blue Book, an organization called Count Me In, the Colorado Democratic Party, and the Bell Policy Center. All of these organizations have ballot measure analysis on their websites. Voting is a privilege, a right, and a responsibility. Let's all do our part for a thriving future that we can be proud to be part of. Thank you.
1: Opinions broadcast over KOTO are those of the speakers. You are also invited to express your views after the news or on Access each weekday at around 4 p.m. If you would like to comment, please contact a staff person here at CODO. We encourage you to speak out on important public issues.

0: Sitting in a doctor's office trying to understand medical ease is familiar for most of us. That's really frustrating.
1: Okay. I'm just trying to understand, like, the, again, in making this calculation, that so, like, I have these lower levels. The longer my body works under those conditions, the more likely something bad is to happen to me.
2: I mean, I can't say what might happen. I'm just saying what I'm seeing now. Your complements were normal in October.
0: Let's say the doctor recommends a certain treatment. If the patient says no or even asks questions, they can be accused of combativeness or just totally dismissed.
2: Okay. So, but if you don't want to, you know, if you don't want to take it, then obviously I can't force it.
1: No, I'm not saying I don't want to take it. I'm just trying to better understand how to make this decision based on, because, you know, I'm 36 years old. I could theoretically be on this medication for the next 40, 50 years.
0: It's hard to know how to talk to doctors as everyday people. I mean, we're not the experts about medicine, but we are the experts on ourselves. We live with what we choose and do not choose.
2: Honestly, I think, okay, this is what I would suggest. I can see that you're really nervous. You can see another rheumatologist and get a second opinion and see what they think.
1: It's not, I'm not crying because I'm nervous. Sorry, I'm crying because I'm frustrated because I, thank you. For me, it's like, I'm not trying to be combative. I'm just trying to understand. And I feel like, for me, it's very frustrating when you're just immediately like, oh, well, fine, just don't do it.
0: From Virginia Humanities, this is With Good Reason. I'm Sarah McConnell. Today on the show, talking to healthcare providers. Suzanne McCarum is a professor of marketing at Virginia Commonwealth University. A few years ago, she declined medication that a doctor offered her. When she cried, the doctor recommended antidepressants. Suzanne began wondering how other women deal with their doctors not listening to them. So she did a study. She found 40 women who pursued other kinds of complementary care providers to fill in the gap of being unheard at the doctor's office. She was shocked to find that many of these women now only use their traditional doctors for blood tests, vaccines, and annual checkups. Suzanne, you interviewed about 40 women who started going to non-traditional doctors rather than conventional doctors. Why did they switch?
3: Well, there were many reasons for switching, but it starts with not being happy and not feeling that the conventional doctors are meeting their healthcare needs. But we wanted to delve deeper into that, to look into the whole experience. How does it feel to be in the parking lot waiting to see a conventional doctor? How does it feel when you leave the office? How does it feel when you're waiting for an hour to see the doctor for only 10 minutes and how they talk to you? So there's a lot of layers that make the experience with the traditional doctors very dissatisfactory, very stressful. Some of them even describe that they feel panic waiting in the parking lot because they're asking themselves, is the doctor going to listen to me? How long am I going to wait in the waiting room? Is the doctor going to even sit on the chair while they're talking to me? Or are they just going to be standing at the door in and out? And they're thinking, oh, they're going to just prescribe me a pill and tell me to go take the pill and leave. And so the whole experience is stressful for women. And after a while in the traditional healthcare system, many of them are sick of the treatment that has condescension in it and that has a lot of feeling of being unheard and unseen, talked down to. Many of them say, like, we feel brushed off. We feel like we're one in 1,000 patients. And so I think all of these cumulative experiences make it so that women are not happy with their traditional doctors and they start seeking alternatives.
0: Share a couple of the stories that they told you that had led to that feeling of anxiety in the parking lot before you go in.
3: So there was this one story that stands out to me where this woman didn't feel well, and she was overweight and went to the doctor and always felt this condescension, but the doctor never told her that she's overweight. And then she looked at her doctor's notes, and the notes said, patient is morbidly obese. And the woman was like, I was so mad. How are you going to check off that I'm morbidly obese on my chart but not say anything to me? Like, don't you think this is something we need to talk about and resolve? Sometimes it's that one small experience that breaks everything. And they're like, okay, I'm not coming here anymore. And so this one woman had that experience being in the system for so long. And once she went to an alternative provider, where this type of alternative provider did muscle testing. And she was describing that procedure to us, how this muscle testing works, and saying, I know it sounds crazy. I know this is out there, but I just lost 40 pounds in 3 months. I feel so much better. I was about to be on disability, and I'm the happiest I've ever been. And so those types of experiences are things that we've seen where, you know, it pushes women to an alternative that they haven't even considered, that they thought about as sometimes even referred to as crazy, but then that makes their quality of life much better. There's this other woman that was, that the doctors didn't necessarily know her diagnosis, and she was the one who was like, they will never listen to me, they think I'm healthy, they do these blood tests, and the blood tests are normal, so they tell me I'm healthy, but I knew that something is wrong with me. And so first it was her description of the stress that she feels in the parking lot before going to the conventional provider, and that idea of, will they even listen? How condescending will they be? And then she shared that she tries to look worse when she goes to her medical providers to be taken seriously, because if she looks too healthy, then the provider will ignore all the symptoms and all the things that are wrong with her. Another woman who also had been dismissed for a long time and felt unheard, saying that something is wrong, was diagnosed with cancer a year later. And thankfully, she's in remission. When she interviewed us, she was in remission. And she was sharing that she never trusts a conventional doctor anymore. I mean, she had to use conventional oncologists to deal with her cancer, but for her day-to-day care, she completely relies on her alternative provider.
0: Did you personally relate to the stories of these women? Had you had such experiences yourself with conventional medicine?
3: Definitely, I related. During that time, I was in the office with my gynecologist, and she started talking down to me, and I felt very unheard and talked down to. And she raised her voice and started telling me that I don't want to help myself because I'm questioning the birth control she wanted to put me on at the time. And I started crying, and she was like, well, you don't want to help yourself. What I can do for you is prescribe antidepressants since you're this emotional. And I couldn't believe that I was having this experience. And I was thinking, like, I'm somebody privileged in the healthcare system. Like, how do more vulnerable people feel when they interact with doctors and they're treated that way? And of course, I left the office and never came back again.
0: So if the women were frustrated by their experience with conventional medicine, how did they turn to alternative medicine? Why didn't they just go to another more sympathetic traditional doctor?
3: It takes a point of desperation sometimes to get to consider an alternative for some of these women. Now, some of them come with the beliefs and cultural background that makes them more open to complementary providers. But many of them, it's word of mouth, it's social media, it's their friends, it's their family members, seeing them in distress and telling them, we have somebody who could help you better.
0: And tell me who we mean by complementary and alternative medicine providers. People like what?
3: So those are your chiropractors, osteopaths, acupuncturists, homeopathic doctors, naturopath. They're also, some of them have integrative or functional training. Some of them are called holistic medical providers.
0: But don't traditional doctors say, yeah, good luck with that? I mean, they can do some things and they can make you feel better, but can they treat the underlying serious issues?
3: One of the things we find is that women do not tell their doctors about going to an acupuncturist or a chiropractor or herbalist or homeopath because they're against it many of the times. And most of the time, they don't even ask about it. So it gives women an out to not tell their providers about this. Now, yes, the women do admit that conventional doctors are very useful when it comes to surgeons and specialists. But when it comes to primary care providers, many of them have told us that since their experience with complementary and alternative providers, they've decided to only use their primary care conventional providers for blood tests, because that's covered by insurance, for vaccines, because that's covered by insurance. So they go to their yearly, mostly because they don't have to pay out of pocket, but they don't trust their primary care providers. And I think for primary care, it's harder for those doctors to argue, good luck living without me. The alternative doctors cannot do anything for you.
0: Tell me a little bit about the women in your sample. This was about 40 women that you found. How? Tell me a little bit about them.
3: We wanted to see whether the stories of white women were different from the stories of Black women, from the stories of Asian women, Hispanic, Latina women. And so we tried to make it so that we have equal numbers of white, Black, Asian, and Latina women in our sample. But in terms of what they look like, half of them had a bachelor or postgraduate degree. The other half had high school, some college, or an associate degree. We had representation in terms of Affordable Care Act, private employer-based, that was half of the sample. But then we had a lot of people on Medicaid and three who were uninsured. Similar, we had a good division of income. In terms of age, they were all between 18 and 49. So we wanted those women that are called reproductive age women. And we tried to have equal numbers of women in their 20s, their 30s, and their 40s.
0: And what did you find were some of the major differences between Black women, Asian women, Hispanic, and white?
3: So we found that there are a lot of similarities in their experiences, except for Black women's experiences stood out in terms of stigma related to their race and in terms of what they do to prepare for meeting their primary care provider for the appointment. So they would say things like, when I speak with them, I speak differently. So this is the code switching. They dress up. They put makeup on. It's like they're going to a job interview. And they do their research because they believe that they have to show a level of knowledge to be taken seriously or be treated with dignity. So that was a major finding we found for Black women that is a little bit different than all the other women's in our sample.
0: But you know, I saw my mother do the same thing when she was being seen for serious issues. And I understand that. You want to be taken seriously and respected by your doctor, so the doctor will be invested in your outcome, right? It's a pretty big deal.
3: Yeah, definitely. It might be something that you see across the board. For Black women, it just was more highlighted. And we saw in relation to that a lot of experiences of stigma. And so people who do experience stigma are more likely to behave that way, to try to look and have the knowledge and look like they're going to a job interview. And we found that women experience stigma not just because of race, but because of their weight, the size of their family. They felt judged if they had too many children. Their sexual orientation definitely came up, and their religious beliefs. So I think there is that link between feeling stigmatized, no matter what the reason, and the efforts one makes to look better and look professional and have makeup on and dress a certain way and speak a certain way.
0: What most surprised you about what you found from these women?
3: One thing that was very surprising is these women started using the words medical, clinical, as something that is negative, almost derogatory, saying that, well, they're very medical, they're very clinical and rigid and close-minded and textbook and business-like. And all these descriptors, and I'm quoting these women saying that about their conventional providers, made them feel that the conventional providers have less skills. And that was very shocking to us because we always thought that at least their view or beliefs about these very well-trained, skilled, board-certified providers would be that they have the skills, but their bedside manners are the problem. But it was beyond that.
0: How do you think we got to this point? Is it that there is the internet and there's social media? Is it something changing about conventional medicine? What is this?
3: I think it has to do with both. I feel that conventional healthcare provision can become much better. Doctors can be trained to interact better, if I may say, even if they have very limited time with their patients. Some of these women said things like, oh, my doctor is there 15 minutes, and they felt that it's in and out. And I'm like, 15 minutes is a long time. But it's because they stand by the door or they sit facing away from women, typing on their computers and just prescribing a pill and leaving. So those small changes, like sit facing your patient, can make a big difference. So many women are facing this dead-end solution of take this medication and they know that it causes them a lot of side effects they don't want to live with. So they say, well, no, are there alternatives? And the doctors most of the time come up with dead-end solutions. Like, oh, no, this is it. If you don't want to do that, you can't help yourself, then I can't help you. And I think they're seeing much more openness and choice and empowerment on the alternative and complementary medical provider side.
0: Suzanne McCarum, thank you for sharing your insights on With Good Reason.
3: Thank you so much, Sarah, for having me.
0: Suzanne McCarum is a professor of marketing at Virginia Commonwealth University.

0: It turns out the United States and New Zealand are the only countries that allow pharmaceutical companies to advertise directly to consumers. So ever since the late 90s, American cable TV is littered with direct-to-consumer drug ads that urge people to ask their doctor today if a certain drug is right for them. Stacey Duffabaugh is a professor of English at Old Dominion University. She says these ads are not just promoting drugs to patients. They're also showing people how to be an activated patient. Stacey, what was it that first drew your attention to these medical ads that are everywhere nowadays, urging people to ask their doctors for very specific drugs rather than just waiting for their doctors to offer them to them?
1: I think just the fact that they were everywhere, right? If you turned on the TV, and still if you turn on the TV, you see them all over the place. In healthcare and looking at language in healthcare, I felt like this was something I wanted to dig into a little bit and try to understand a little bit more from a linguistic perspective.
0: These ads didn't used to exist on TV. At one point, they weren't allowed. And then suddenly, they were allowed and the market was flooded with them.
1: Right. I think it was 1997, the FDA started allowing them. And they're actually only allowed in the U.S. and New Zealand. Every other country in the world does not have these kind of direct advertisements for pharmaceuticals. It started in 1997. I feel like they really gained prominence really in the early 2000s is when we saw them kind of showing up a lot more frequently. And people started talking about them a lot more, too, at that point.
0: You've also seen them as ushering in this sort of new era in a relationship between doctors, nurses, and patients that has evolved from, I'm the medical practitioner, I know the best, and I'll tell you what you need, to a partnership between the two?
1: Yeah. So this kind of shift that's happened in medical care from the doctor being the expert and us coming to the doctor to get their expert knowledge to this more kind of partnership. It started happening maybe in the 50s and 60s, and it's evolved ever since and has become much more prominent now, where these are our expectations when we go to see a medical provider, is that they're going to listen to us. There's also an expectation probably that we're going to do some research on our own before we get there. And so that kind of shift in who's the expert has happened alongside the pharmaceutical ads, not necessarily because of them, but I think having these ads on TV does provide this extra piece of information for people going into a doctor, and it also is kind of urging them to act in a particular way. That's the goal of the advertising, right, is to get patients to want to get these medications, right? And so we see kind of those changes happening at the same time.
0: What kinds of drugs were being pushed to the viewer, and what sort of conditions were they treating?
1: They were for lots of different conditions. I found a couple of them for diabetes. The diabetes medicines were things like Invokana, things like Humira for psoriatic arthritis. There's a couple of ones for irritable bowel syndrome, Vibrisi, Linzess. So there's pretty wide variety of ads and different conditions that are being advertised to people.
0: You were looking also at the language being used in the commercials and found that almost all of them tell the viewer to ask their doctor for a specific drug. And it was either a strong ask or a softer ask, depending on the drug in the commercial.
1: Right, right. So almost every single one of them would have language that either said, ask your doctor about or talk to your doctor about. In both cases, these are commands to tell people what they need to be doing. In a lot of cases, we saw things like today, talk to your eye doctor today, where there's this sense of urgency. Don't wait another day. Take it into your own hands and make sure that you're doing this. Some of them were a little bit softer and would say things like, talk to your doctor about Celebrex and see what's right for you, or see if it's right for you. So some had definitely more urgency than others. And then they would also give kind of imperatives like, don't take it if you have other conditions, or stop taking it if you notice this. So not just initiating that conversation, but also this expectation that you as the patient need to monitor everything that's happening along with the medication, which is another thing I thought was interesting.
0: And you found that these direct-to-the-consumer drug ads on TV were sort of reversing the tradition of a doctor noticing that something should be tweaked or addressed in the patient, and the patient coming to the doctor and saying, you know, I've noticed this about me. Let's consider this drug.
1: Yeah, absolutely. I think there's a shift in where that conversation starts. Does it start in the medical visit, or does it start outside of the medical visit and then get resolved there? It's kind of switching the order of events compared to what we used to do. And then that also kind of switches how we feel as a patient in terms of what we're asking from our provider and what we think the role of the provider is. It's really changing that relationship.
0: You've also written that it suggests that there's sort of an ideal way to be a patient, and they're presenting these ideal patients in the commercials as people who are aware of their bodies and bringing their concerns to their doctor.
1: Yeah. This is one of the most interesting things I found. So here's an example from the Eliquis ad. In the ad, it shows a man kind of leaving the hospital, right? And so he says, I had so many thoughts once I left the hospital about a DVT blood clot. What about my life? I was given warfarin in the hospital, but wondered, was this the best treatment for me? That alone is an interesting thing to say. Medical providers gave me a medicine for this condition I had in the hospital, but maybe they don't know what they're doing.
0: Maybe there's
1: something better. This kind of patient who's in the research, people kind of talked about them as being activated patients. This kind of activated patient is what then is being modeled in these ads. And so from there, after he asks this question, he then does some research. He brings up to his doctor this other medication, Eliquis, and then he finds that Eliquis is the answer for him, that warfarin was not. So very much kind of performing this role rather than just speaking to the audience, but modeling for the audience how you should behave.
0: Do you think the ads are bad for us? Is this just capitalism run amok, or are they also good for us?
1: I think it's complicated. There is something good about us as patients, as humans with potential like medical conditions, having access to information. I think that's a good thing. I think knowing that there are options out there is a good thing. I think being told or being given the impression that these ads do, that we have more control and maybe more knowledge than we think we do is problematic. I think the ads maybe give people a false sense that there is maybe only one medication that's going to work for them, the one that was in the ad. And then when they go see a doctor who has more information and they say, you know what, I don't know that this is quite right for you, then I think it creates this complicated position for the patient and for the doctor. And so while I think the information is good, I think marketing is a bit problematic.
0: Along the way, did you come to understand just how many of these ads the average American is seeing who's still connected to cable?
1: Yeah, so back in 2004, researchers looked at it and they found that 83% of people had seen these ads in the past 12 months. And just the sheer amount of them means that we're getting way more health information from these ads than we are from talking to our medical providers, who we may only see a couple of times a year for 20 or 30 minutes, right? But when we're seeing hours of them every day or every week, that really adds up.
0: Stacey Deffenbaugh, thank you for talking with me and With Good Reason.
1: Thank you so much for having me.
0: Stacey Deffenbaugh is a professor of English at Old Dominion University. With Good Reason is produced by Virginia Humanities, which acknowledges the Monacan Nation, the original people of the land and waters of our home in Charlottesville, Virginia. Our production team is Allison Quantz, Matt Darrow, and Lauren Francis. Special thanks to Jenny Taylor for booking assistance. For the podcast or to comment, go to withgoodreasonradio.org. I'm Sarah McConnell. Thanks for listening.

his faithful Indian companion Tonto, the daring and resourceful masked rider of the plains, led the fight for law and order in the early Western United States. Nowhere in the pages of history can one find a greater champion of justice. Return with us now to those thrilling days of yesteryear.

Well, hi and hello and welcome once again to the Jerry Bonifiglio Rock and Remnant Show. Stick and stay, don't you dare go away, because we rock and we sock till just about 9 o'clock. With some of the old, not too much the new, but we do it all for beautiful Y-O-U. And speaking of Y-O-U, I want to take this opportunity to thank everybody that made a contribution to the Rock and Remnant Show here on KOTL during our recent fun drive. Thank you so much. I think I wasn't able to be here 2 weeks ago due to previous commitments, but thank you guys so much. It means a lot. Thanks for your support. Thanks for everybody that pledged to all sorts of shows here on KOTL. We sure appreciate it. It keeps us on the air. We're going 51 years and going strong. All right, got a credit card here, city card belonging to Catherine G. Threadgill. Threadgill, Catherine, Kate, Kathy, Threadgill, we've got your credit card here in the Kodo Studios. Well, as we do most Friday nights that we're on, we got four sound engineers, foot masseuse, and a couple other people. We're not sure what they do, but it's a full crew here on the Bonifiglio Show. We read the calendar. That's what we do. Today is Friday, September the 25th. Born on this date, Pat Prendergast. Renee Tucker, Seth Kagan, Troy Snowbarger, Wendy McFadden, Matt Becken, Brent Crum, Jim Martin, John Love, Dana DeVries, Leanne Viejos, Nan Dudek, Jerry Ross, and Gemma Suki Williams. Third Eye Theater presents a special rerun of What the Constitution Means to Me. It's happening tonight, Friday, September 25th, the Wilkinson Public Library. This Tony-nominated and Pulitzer Prize finalist offers a powerful, humor-filled, and thought-provoking performance starring our very own Julia Caulfield. It's too late for tonight, but I think you can probably get in line for tomorrow night. Is it right? Mm-mm-mm. No, it's tonight's the last night. Looks like. Sorry, I didn't mean to get your hopes up. Anyway, moving along. The inaugural San Juan Songwriters Festival takes place this weekend, Friday and Saturday. Festival spreads across downtown Durango with songwriters gathering in small, intimate venues to trade songs, ending in a headlining act at Durango Harley-Davidson. Full schedule, artist lineup, and ticket information are available at sanjuansongwritersfestival.com. The next People's March is tomorrow, Saturday, September the 26th. Folks interested in participating should meet at noon at San Miguel County Courthouse in Telluride. Speakers will be John Roth and Paul Reich. Bring your signs. Minor Dome Broadcasting is back. Kicking off the season, Telluride High School students will be broadcasting the girls' varsity volleyball game versus Ignacio tomorrow starting at 1.

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At 11:30, walk up and down Colorado Avenue, then regather at 11:45 for a moment of remembrance in Telluride Town Park. San Miguel County Democratic Party invites all registered Democrats to a pre-election planning meeting on Sunday, September 27th from 3 to 4:30 p.m. at the Placerville Schoolhouse. Statewide ballot measures and get-out-the-vote efforts will be discussed. San Miguel Educational Fund, that's KOTO's governing board, will hold their regular meeting on Monday, September 28th at 5:15 p.m. in the Telluride Room at the Wilkinson Public Library, and also on Zoom. The agenda and Zoom link can be found at our website, KOTO.org. And you can find the community calendar, including the live music calendar, at KOTO.org. Check out the weather. The weekend is promising to be a little bit better than most of the week. So let's see what they have in store tonight. They're calling for a 30% day, the National Weather Service, calling for a 30% chance of showers and thunderstorms before 8 p.m. Mostly cloudy, then gradually becoming clear with low around 38 tonight. Saturday, increasing clouds with a high near 60. Originally that had said sunny, but now just increasing clouds with a high near 60. Calm wind becoming west around 5 miles per hour. Saturday night, again, mostly cloudy with a low around 41. Sunday, partly sunny on Sunday with a high near 62. Slight chance of showers Sunday night. Showers Monday, showers Tuesday. Showers likely Tuesday night. Chance of showers on Wednesday. You get the picture. All right. Coming up on KOTO. We're closing in on the end of the day here. But we've got Nocturnal Mission coming in at 9 o'clock to round out the Friday evening here following the Jerry Bonifiglio Rock and Remnant Show. Tomorrow morning, 6 a.m., Wake and Bake with the Smoke Fairy at 6 a.m. 8 o'clock, Weekend Edition from NPR, and at 9 o'clock, you'll be treated to another edition of No Man's Land. All right. Frederick needed a ride from Lawson Hill to Ridgeway. Not sure if that's still the case, but if you're heading that way, call 708-2716. All right. 7-Eleven. 52 degrees outside, and it's time for the Rock and Remnant Show to kick off here. Let's do it, shall we?

certain girl lived up in Sam Hill. Oh, a pretty girl, not hip to city ways. This certain guy come down that hill a-grinnin'.

disappeared in Sam Hill awful quick. We tried to follow him to his destination, but he found a secret path and soon he is gone. And he had us all a-wondering what he is a-doing. Oh, we is a-wondering what in Sam Hill's going on. I know that you too have wondered about Sam Hill. You probably said, what in Sam Hill's going on? Well, all I can say in answer to your question, his friend, the goings on is still a going on. That certain guy's still a taking up that candy, though he's 99 and all his youth is gone. He climbs that hill and still comes down a grinning. Oh, but we're wondering what in Sam Hill's going on. Got a pretty good idea what in Sam Hill's going on. I ain't gonna tell nobody what in Sam Hill's going on. I wish he'd tell us.

KO and the Knockouts. That's the name of that band. What a ripping version of Twist and Postman. KO and the Knockouts. Mommy, what's a card or a letter? Yeah, nobody knows. What is a letter? It's unheard of these days. We continue.

0: Baby, you're the Ginchiest.
1: He was the ultra cool guy back in the early 60s. Star of 77 Sunset Strip. That's Ed Cookie Burns. And that was Connie Stevens filling in the female vocals on that. Only folks of a certain genre age would recognize that. But we continue.

1967 was the year for the Easy Beats. Right there. Friday on my mind. 7:34. Moment of silence for the Tehran Air Force. Here's Steve Miller.

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They're known as the Teddy Bears. And we thought the youngsters might like to have a look at the Teddy Bears. So here they are singing, "To Know Him is to Love Him." Kids?

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That's when you got it. Yeah. 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

My pappy said, son, you're gonna drive me to drinking if you don't stop driving that hot rod Lincoln. Have you heard the story of the hot rod race with the Fords and Lincolns was setting the pace? That story is true, I'm here to say I was driving that Model A. It's got a Lincoln motor and it's really souped up. That Model A body makes it look like a pup's got 8 cylinders and uses them all. It's got overdrive, just won't stall. With a 4-barrel carb and a dual exhaust, with 411 gears you can really get lost. Got safety tubes, but I ain't scared. The brakes are good, tires fair. Pulled out of San Pedro late one night, the moon and the stars was shining bright. We was driving up Grapevine Hill, passing cars like they was standing still. Sudden, in a wink of an eye, a Cadillac sedan passed us by and said, boys, it's a mark for me. By then, the taillight was all you could see. Now, the fellas ribbed me for being behind, so I thought I'd make the Lincoln unwind. Took my foot off the gas, and man alive, I shoved it on down into overdrive. Wound it up to 110, my speedometer said that I hit top end. My foot was glued like lead to the floor. That's all there is, and there ain't no more. Now the boys all thought, lost my sense, and telephone poles looked like a picket fence. They said, slow down, I see spots, the lines on the road just look like dots. Took a corner, sideswiped the truck, crossed my fingers just for luck. My fenders was clicking the guardrail post, the guy beside me was white as a ghost. Smoke was coming from out of the back when I started to gain on that Cadillac. Knew I could catch him, I thought I could pass. Don't you know by then we'd be low on gas. We had flames coming from out of the side. Feel the tension, man, what a ride. I said, look out, boys, I got a license to fly. And that caddy pulled over and let us by. Now all of a sudden she started knocking down. And the dip she started to rock. And I looked in the mirror, red light was blinking. The cops was after my hot rod Lincoln. They arrested me and they put me in jail and they called my pappy to throw my bail. And he said, son, you're gonna drive me to drinking if you don't stop driving that hot rod Lincoln.

Little Eva here on the Bonifiglio Rockin' Rhythm Show. Hi. It's 8 o'clock. You're listening to KOTO in Telluride and KOOK in Ridgeway. Did you catch Samantha Fish the other night at Blues and Brews cover? Barbara Lewis, Hello Stranger. Here it is.

0: Oh, who's that you're listening to? Why, it's Jerry Bonifiglio. Nice Irish name, Jerry. Hi, everybody. This is Sam the Shound telling you that you're listening to Jerry Bonifiglio's Rockin' Remnants Show.
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0: With liberty and fraternity for all.
1: Amen.

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I was raised in the canebrake by an old mama lion. 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
1: A lot of men didn't, a lot of men died. 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You load

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Probably won't. I barely did. It's Paul Revere and the Raiders doing a cover of Maybelline. I was looking at the it's a double album here of Paul Revere and the Raiders featuring Mark Lindsay. But they have a little bit of an interest in automobiles. They have a song about SS-396. They have a song about Corvairs. They have a song about a Judge GTO and also a powder blue Mercedes Queen. Kind of interesting. Paul Revere and the Raiders there. We've played a couple of those over the years, but not near often enough, I suppose. Hey, it's 844. This is KOTO in Telluride. Also KOOK in Ridgeway. And we've got about 15 more minutes until Nocturnal Missions steps into the room and takes over. But until then, we've got some more music for you, so stay tuned.

0: That was Bill Hayes. Show of hands. How many people could sing along to the first couple verses of that? Okay, you and you. Yeah, I could. Wow, that's saying something. Anyway, 10 minutes before 9 o'clock. Check this out.
1: I can't believe they're hanging out.
2: Maybe she'll be a good influence on him.
3: Or maybe he'll corrupt her.
4: It won't last. Brothers and sisters are natural enemies. Like Englishmen and Scots. Or Welshmen and Scots. Or Japanese and Scots. Or Scots and other Scots. Damn Scots! They ruined Scotland!
3: You Scots sure are a contentious people.
5: You just made an enemy for life!

0: Oh, the old tremolos. Even the bad times are good. From, you know, way back when. I'm not even sure when. Mid-60s? Probably something like that. Like 66, I'm going to guess. But don't look that up, because then I'll look bad. But there you have it. That does it for the Bonifiglio Rock and Remnant Show for this Friday evening. Hope you had a good time. Thanks for all the calls, Craig. And all the other folks. And Andrew, thank you for the suggestions. I think we got most of those on there for you. But those are fun. And it's 9 o'clock, straight up, as the crow flies. Did the crows fly straight up? They used to, anyway. This is KOTO and Telluride and KOOK and Ridgeway. And until next time, don't forget, maintain your cool. Don't be nobody's fool. Live, love, laugh. And be happy. We'll catch you next time.
1: From out of the past come the thundering hoofbeats of the great horse, Silver. The Lone Ranger rides again.
2: 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Hail, Silver.

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1: There you have it, 903 here at KOTO Telluride, KO, okay, in Ridgeway. Thanks so much to the Jerry Bonifacio.

0: betwixt the hours of 7 p.m. and 9 p.m. This is the Nocturnal Mission. I'll be here for a couple hours till the roads ice up, and I got to get back out to the suburbs of Lawson Hill. I'll be playing some music, not too much talking, mostly just playing some music on a Friday night. That's right, date night number one. It is Friday, September 25th. Some would say Dolly Parton Day, because it's 9/25. Get that? September 09/25, the 25th day. It was the 25th day of September. 9/25, September 25th, Dolly Parton Day. Like May 4th is Star Wars Day. May the 4th go with you. And now 9/25, Dolly Parton Day. Rest in peace, Dolly Parton. We miss Dolly Parton. Who could not love and admire Dolly Parton? And now that she's gone, I keep hearing about all these tremendous things she did, and she didn't toot her own horn, and she didn't want a lot of accolades. She just did them. Like, she gave $1 million for COVID research in 2020 just to help people find a cure for COVID or a vaccine. And she didn't make it public. Somehow it came out, and really good, magnanimous person. Her father was illiterate, and she started a reading program for people of all ages and donated books to get children to read. Really upstanding person. So happy your day, Dolly Parton, 9/25. Let's check our temperature. 47.8 degrees above zero Fahrenheit currently here at 207 North Pine Street. It is the autumn classic automobiles and colors this weekend. And there were some snazzy cars driving around Mountain Village, Telluride, between the two roundabouts on the spur. Someone is calling. Let's see who's calling. Hello, caller.
1: Hello, caller.
0: You're
1: hello,
0: on the air.
1: Hello, Ashley.
0: Why, hello.
1: It's me, Lordog.
0: Lordog, queen of the dogs. Happy Friday night, Lordog.
1: Hi, buddy. So I just want to tell you that we just gave some people a ride that you gave a tour to.
0: Oh, I had two.
1: And you also gave them a ride to the airport.
0: So that would have been Dennis and Linda.
1: Yes.
0: From Southern Illinois.
1: So I was wondering if, first of all, you made our wedding so special.
0: How many years ago was that, Lord Dog and Jamie?
1: 20. 20.
0: Get out of here.
1: 19. 20 next year.
0: 19 years ago. Time
1: what
0: flies.
1: What do you think next year on our 20th, you, me, Jamie, we go to Mexico together?
0: Let's go to Mexico and renew your vows.
1: Okay.
0: And have lots of toasts.
1: Perfect.
0: To the married couple.
1: Will you play a song for us? And also my brother
0: is
1: from Wisconsin.
0: Oh,
1: and
0: from Wisconsin. What would you like to hear, Lord Dog?
1: I can't think of one. Can you?
2: Something's Got to Give by the Beastie Boys.
1: Jamie wants Something Got to Give by the Beastie Boys.
0: Beastie Boys. I'll play something by the Beastie Boys. I'll find something and cue it up.
1: Something's Got to Give.
0: Something's Got to Give by the Beastie Boys. Okay. I will
1: love
0: find
1: you,
0: it.
1: Ashley.
0: Thanks so much for listening. Thanks so much for calling in, Lord Dog, Queen of the Dogs. Well, that warms my heart and other vital organs. Lord Dog and Jamie, 19 years of marriage. Next year, 20 years. That's a fifth of a century. How about that? That's one score. That's two decades. That's 20 years. Two of my favorite people. I am glad they got their ears on tonight. I'm glad they're listening. And I'm glad you're listening as well. You're in tune with KOTO in Telluride and KOOK in Ridgeway. Happy Friday night.

REM here at KOTO in Telluride. That was Michael Stipe with Kate Pearson of the B-52s singing backing on that, lead slash backing. 919 here at KOTO in Telluride, K-O-O-K in Ridgeway, and it's request time. Jamie, Lord Dog, and Lord Dog's brother, sorry, I'm not sure what your name is, but from Wisconsin. Here's your Beastie Boys, Jamie. Thanks for listening tonight.

We must realize that we do not live in a world of dead matter, but in a universe of living spirit. Let us open our eyes to the sacredness of Mother Earth, or our eyes will be opened for us.

The Bodines here at KOTO Telluride, K-O-O-K in Ridgeway. Let's check our time. 9:28 and 25 seconds on my, wait for it, mark. 9:28 and now it's 29:30. I could keep going. Long about this time, around 9:30-ish on Friday nights, I usually do a reading of your community carpool, also known as the KOTO Ride Board. And I am here. Right here at 207 North Pine Street, right here, right now, aquí, ahora, en español, to tell you there are no active entries on the KOTO Community Carpool, a.k.a. KOTO Ride Board. So, as No Man would say, I don't know exactly what it says, but something along the lines as if everybody likes where they are and nobody's trying to get here, or everybody's happy just where they are and nobody's trying to get, you know. You know what I'm saying? I don't know if you do. I'm not sure I know what I'm saying. But there are no active entries on the carpool, also known as ride board, at the moment. 9:29 and 30 seconds here at KOTO and KOOK, respectively in Telluride and Ridgeway. The Nocturnal Emission with you for a couple hours here on Friday night. Thanks for tuning in.

Peter, Bjorn, and John, the Young Folks, band from Sweden, but much like ABBA or Ace of Base, they're singing in English. 10 o'clock here at KOTO on Telluride, KOOK in Ridgeway, and it's the Nocturnal Emission with you for another hour or so here on a Friday night. That's right, date night number one, Friday night in America. It is Friday, September 25th, Dolly Parton Day, 925. Get it? 925, 925, September 25th. Get it? Well, maybe you don't. Not as much as you used to. Thanks for listening this evening. And I guess I'll just keep on playing some music. 45.9 degrees above zero Fahrenheit, 10:01, according to the KOTO all new hit, LCD. Spin, ISO spin, nuclear powered Kodo chronometer.

0: $3,000? For the sake of everybody in the bank, act like you got some sense.
1: Ain't gonna get up there and shake his ass. What we talking about?
0: Don't get out there playing it, okay?
1: What I do every night. That's all I know how to do, man. You know.
0: I ain't flew all the way overseas in the middle seat for us to get over here and f*** up. Act like you got some sense.
1: You might get a little bit of this here. Not money. This is hope money. I hope you get out there and do your thing. And check it out.
2: Hey, hey, hey. Yeah, yeah.
1: You know what I'm saying?
2: All right.
1: Either you can fold that.
0: $3,000? I'm telling you. Don't mess it up for everybody. Greyhound don't float on water.
3: Here in London for the first time to perform for you live, Johnny Vulture, Benjamin Andre, Dookie on drums, Possum Jenkins, and Andre, ice cold, $3,000. Performing their smash hit, Hey Ya! Ladies and gents, I give you...
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The Bangles bringing us up to 10:59 and 15 seconds here at KOTO Telluride, KOOK in Ridgeway. This has been the Nocturnal Emission with you since 9 o'clock for the last 2 hours. I hope you've been having a good Friday night, and it's not over yet. There's one more hour in Friday night, and then it will actually be Saturday morning. Lots of good music coming up tomorrow on your favorite radio station. Saturday, September 26th, that's in about 45 seconds. No, less than that, 15 seconds from now. 9 a.m., KOTO Community Radio News rebroadcast. I think at 6 a.m. it's Wake and Bake with Smoke Fairy. 9 a.m. KOTO Community Radio News rebroadcast. Then No Man's Land, a trip to No Man's Land. Always a favorite of mine. 12 noon, Peaks and Waves. 1 p.m. This is all tomorrow. This Girl's Volleyball, THS. There's no I in the Telluride High School Girls Volleyball versus Ignacio. 3 p.m. tomorrow, the Hectic Eclectic. 6 p.m., one of my favorites, Radio Addiction. 9 p.m., the Deconstruction Zone or the Razor Blaze, one of my favorites. Then Sunday, 6 a.m., Second Star from the Right. 8 to 9, Weekend Edition. 9 a.m., one of my favorites, Field Notes Radio. And one of my favorites at 11, New Dimensions, or as my son used to think, Nude Dimensions. New Dimensions. And the topic, Healing Racism with a Community of Allies with Catherine Meeks, PhD. That's what's coming up this weekend on your friend of mine, KOTO and Telluride, KOOK in Ridgeway. 11:01 here. Hey, be nice to yourself. Be nice to each other. Tomorrow's the Mountains to Desert bike ride, about 100 miles from Telluride out through Placerville, out through Norwood, out through Naderita to Gateway, Colorado. And it is Autumn Classic last night, today, tomorrow, Sunday. So check out some of the cool, cool cars that are in our community right now. DJ Otto is in the house and raring to go. And I'm going to turn things over from the man from Autostinia, DJ Otto. No one really knows where DJ Otto lives, but he's here, ready to go. 11:01, coming up on 11:02. Thanks for tuning in. Have a pleasant tomorrow, everybody.

Howdy, y'all. You're in tune with KOTO Telluride and KOOK Ridgeway and KOTO Translators, K287CC Placerville, K207 AS Telluride, K262DL Norwood, K207AU Ophir, and anywhere in the world at KOTO.org. Thanks for listening.

shooting on the free. Take around the world, bring you back home. Gives a man hope, something about a boat, something about an old guitar, and the way it still sings after all the smoking.

0: A free mind and exploring mind is one of the world's most valuable resources. At NPR, we believe in the importance of asking questions and seeking answers. We believe in exercising the mind and stimulating the curiosity. This is Renee Montagne from NPR News, where we always bring you the facts, but we also encourage your imagination and nurture your intellect with significant ideas and funny ones.
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0: I hereby declare this to be an unlawful assembly. 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
10: Where the fuck is San Jose now besides
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temple. His telephone began that crazy shout and greeted him with, "Papa, how you doing?" He forgot what all the crying was about.

You are listening to KOTO Telluride and KOOK Ridgeway, along with KOTO translators K287CC in Placerville, K207AS Telluride Pandora, K262DL in Norwood, and K207AU in Ophir, Colorado.

0: Hey, how's it going? This is Ethan from the Great Funk Tier. I just wanted to give a shout out to Kodo. They put on great events, and we are very stoked that they had us for the last street dance. Last winter, we opened for Ralph Dinosaur, and we had a great time. There's probably like 2,000 people up there. Always going to come to Kodo events, always going to be excited about seeing what Kodo does next. Hopefully they do something in the ice skating rink next winter.
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I still can't believe he didn't see it coming, but he didn't.

Yeah, hello. 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Tschüssi!

dreaming. I'm working so hard and she starts steaming. 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Yeah.

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But the Shaq outside the game. And you know what I'm talking about. 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They got a lot of nice girls.

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You're in tune with KOTO Telluride and KOOK Ridgeway and KOTO Translators, K287CC Placerville, K207 AS Telluride, K262DL Norwood, K207AU Ophir, and anywhere in the world at KOTO.org. 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

0: 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I appreciate if you all join in. Sing along with us.
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0: Very simple song. You'll catch on to it as we go along.

Good morning. This is your toasted hostess, Smoke Fairy, and you've tuned in to the Wake and Bake Show on listener-sponsored KOTO in Telluride and KOOK in Ridgeway, Colorado. It is 6:02 Mountain Time. The temperature outside the Purple House on Pine is 42.3 degrees. We are expecting a high today somewhere in the low 60s. Coming up at the top of the 7 o'clock hour, we'll take a peek at that extended forecast, we'll do a little toke talk, and then of course we'll kick off the second hour with the emergency safety meeting, aka dance party, so stay tuned. And please follow along with me on KOTO.org for song recaps and of course so much more. Want to give a shout out to Anne tuning in from Norwood. Fantastic is in the house. And to my sister Debbie tuning in from Parker. They both submitted some requests today, kicking them off with the Parker request this morning. First one, Freddie Mercury, The Great Pretender.

Good morning. This is your toasted hostess, Smoke Fairy, and we're waking and baking right here on KOTO in Telluride and KOOK in Ridgeway, Colorado. It's 6:20 Mountain Time. Temperature outside the Purple House on Pine, 42.3 degrees. We're looking for a high today somewhere in the low 60s. Coming up here at the top of the 7 o'clock hour, we'll take a peek at that extended forecast. We'll do a little toke talk, and then, of course, we'll kick off the second hour with the emergency safety meeting, a.k.a. dance party. So stay tuned, and I do hope you're following along with me on KOTO.org for song recaps and, as you know, so much more. Want to keep it rolling this morning with a little Rupert Holmes, Partners in Crime.

Good morning. This is your toasted hostess, Smoke Fairy, and we're waking and baking right here on KOTO in Telluride and KOOK in Ridgeway, Colorado. It's 6:39 Mountain Time, temperature outside the Purple House Sunpine, 43 degrees. We're looking for a high today somewhere around the low 60s. Coming up here just moments away at the top of the 7 o'clock hour, we'll take a peek at that extended forecast. We'll do a little toke talk, and then, of course, we'll kick off the second hour with the emergency safety meeting. So stay tuned, and please, I hope you're following along with me on KOTO.org. That'll give you all the song recaps and, of course, so much more. I've got a request coming in from Norwood and Tastic looking for a little Us Against the World by December 10. Here we go.

Good morning. This is your toasted hostess, Smoke Fairy, and you're tuned in to the Wake and Bake Show on listener-sponsored KOTO and Telluride in KOOK, Ridgeway, Colorado. It is 7 o'clock Mountain Time. The temperature outside the Purple House on Pine is 43 degrees. We are looking for a high today, somewhere in the low 60s. We're going to see increasing clouds, calm wind becoming coming in from the west around 5 miles an hour in the afternoon. Tonight it'll be partly cloudy with a low around 41. Again, the winds will be calm coming in from the southeast around 5 miles an hour sometime after midnight. Tomorrow on Sunday, it'll be a 30% chance of showers and thunderstorms, mainly after 5 p.m. It'll be partly sunny with a high near 62, winds coming out in from the southeast about 5 to 10 miles an hour, changing direction coming in from the south-southwest in the afternoon. Sunday night, showers are likely mainly after midnight. It'll be partly cloudy with a low around 44. Winds will be coming in from the south-southeast about 5 to 10 miles an hour, and that chance of precipitation, 70%. On Monday, showers with thunderstorms are also possible sometime afternoon. The high will be near 54. Winds coming in from the south around 5 miles an hour, then becoming calm. That chance of precipitation, 100%. Dun, dun, dun. All right. Well, let's see what's happening in and around. I want to give a shout out to everybody who's celebrating their birthday weekend. Happy birthday weekend. I hope it's a groovy one for you. I want to let you know that the Minor Dome Broadcasting is back. They're kicking off the season. Telluride High School students will be broadcasting the girls' varsity volleyball game versus Ignacio. That'll be happening today at 1 o'clock, so tune in for that to hear the serve, sets, and spikes. 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The San Miguel Educational Fund, that's CODO's governing board, holds a regular meeting on Monday, September 28th at 5:15 p.m. in the Telluride Room at Wilkinson Public Library and via Zoom. The agenda and Zoom link can be found, guess where? KOTO.org. To see the gory details of what's happening in and around the community, you can find that community calendar, again, KOTO.org. Coming up later today, 9 o'clock, the CODO Community Radio News broadcast, then followed by No Man's Land. At noon, Peaks and Waves. A reminder, 1 o'clock, THS, Girls Volleyball versus Ignacio. 3 o'clock, the Hectic Eclectic. 6 o'clock, Radio Addiction. Closing the evening tonight, the Deconstruction Zone with Razor Blaze. So lots of groovy stuff happening today. Stay tuned. Well, Toke Talk today. You know, I've been doing some medical stuff, and I actually asked one of my doctors about cannabis and, you know, could it be affecting what's going on with me? And I got kind of a interesting response, so I looked into that a little bit more, and here we go. Picture this. You've been living with chronic pain, muscle spasms, or chemotherapy-induced nausea for months. Someone you trust mentions medical cannabis. You decide to ask your doctor and notice how the conversation changes. They don't say yes. They don't explain why not either. They simply avoid the subject. You're not alone. Many patients encounter healthcare professionals who don't feel prepared to talk about cannabinoids, even when medical cannabis is already legal or regulated where they live. Your doctor's silence does not necessarily mean cannabis is appropriate for you, but it doesn't constitute a clinical assessment either. Why do some doctors avoid the conversation? Well, there are several reasons. The first is a lack of training. For decades, the endocannabinoid system and the clinical use of cannabinoids received little attention in medical education. Studies involving physicians and healthcare professionals in training have identified significant gaps in knowledge and confidence when it comes to advising patients. That doesn't make your doctor negligent. It means they were likely trained within a system that did not prepare them to answer these questions. The second reason is legal complexity. Regulations vary across countries, states, and provinces. A doctor may fear violating regulations, exposing themselves to professional liability, or making a recommendation outside the scope of their license. That caution may be understandable, but it should be communicated clearly. The third is stigma. After decades of prohibition, some people continue to associate all cannabis use with substance abuse.
doctors are not immune to that cultural conditioning. There is also another legitimate explanation. The evidence is not equally strong for every condition. A responsible healthcare professional may recognize potential benefits for certain indications while also considering the data insufficient for others. Science does not show that medical cannabis is a cure for every disease, nor does it support the idea that it is completely safe. A systematic review published by Whiting and colleagues in JAMA in 2015 evaluated 79 clinical trials on cannabinoids. In 2017, the U.S. National Academies of Sciences, Engineering, and Medicine concluded that there is substantial or conclusive evidence for certain uses, including treating chronic pain in adults, managing chemotherapy-related nausea and vomiting with certain oral cannabinoids, improving patient-reported symptoms of spasms in some people with multiple sclerosis. For other conditions, including anxiety, insomnia, and post-traumatic stress disorder, the findings are more limited, variable, or dependent on the product studied. Cannabis does not describe a single medication. The ratio of THC to CBD, the dose, the route of administration, frequency of use, and product quality can significantly change its effects. That is why the right question is not simply, does cannabis work? The question is there reasonable evidence for my condition? With what product, with what risk, and towards what therapeutic goal? There are 5 questions you should bring to your appointment. Do you have a clinical training in cannabis or cannabinoids? This is not about testing your doctor. It's about knowing whether their answer is based on up-to-date knowledge, clinical experience, or personal opinion. Number 2, what evidence exists for my specific diagnosis? Ask for an answer related to your condition and your goals. Neuropathic pain, chemotherapy-induced nausea, and anxiety are not the same condition and should not be treated as if they were. Number 3, can cannabis interact with my medications? THC and CBD can interact with certain medications or increase effects such as drowsiness, dizziness, and impaired coordination. Any medication review should include prescription medications, over-the-counter products, alcohol, and supplements. Number 4, if this isn't your area of expertise, can you refer me to a qualified professional? A doctor is not required to be an expert in every area. However, they should be able to recognize the limits of their knowledge and help you find reliable information within the applicable legal framework. And number 5, what are the risks in my case? Medical cannabis is not appropriate for everyone. Special caution is required during pregnancy and breastfeeding, as well as in adolescence and people with personal or family history of psychosis, those with unstable cardiovascular disease, substance use disorders, and those taking medications that cause sedation. You should also ask how it might affect driving, work, fall risk, and memory. What should you do if your doctor doesn't want to talk about it? First, ask for clarity. Are you advising against it for a specific medical reason or because you don't work with medical cannabis? That question helps distinguish between a clinical and a lack of experience. Then, ask for their position and your questions to be documented in your medical record. This helps maintain continuity among the professionals involved in your care. If medical cannabis is regulated where you live, look for an authorized doctor or one with verifiable training. Confirm their credentials, ask how they handle follow-up care, and be wary of anyone who guarantees results, recommends the same product to everyone, or presents cannabis as a universal substitute for other treatments. Dispensary staff may be familiar with the products available, but they do not necessarily have the training required to evaluate diagnoses, interactions, or contradictions. A commercial recommendation does not replace a medical assessment. If legal access is limited, do not automatically turn to the illicit market. Unregulated products may contain different concentrations than those stated, contaminants, or unknown ingredients. Ask what regulated alternatives exist in your country and what conventional treatment options remain available. Do not stop taking opioids, benzodiazepines, antidepressants, anticonvulsants, or other medications on your own. Any changes should be coordinated with the healthcare professional who prescribed them.
Your doctor may conclude that cannabis is not appropriate for you. That might be the right decision if it's based on your medical history, the risk, and available evidence. As a patient, you deserve an honest conversation that includes potential benefits, limitations, interactions, uncertainties, and alternatives. Medical cannabis is not the answer to everything, but silence isn't either. Put that in your pipe and smoke it. Oh, hey. Hey, it's time for the emergency safety meeting. Oh, yeah. I don't know about you, but as usual, I sure could use a few minutes to shake off those cobwebs. And this morning, because my pal Ofer Ed loves Rick James so much, I found an oldie but a goodie. We're going to kick it off with a little Rick James. Be back soon.

Good morning. This is your toasted hostess, Smoke Fairy, and we're waking and baking right here on KOTO Telluride, KOOK Ridgeway, Colorado. It's 7:29 Mountain Time. Temperature outside the Purple House on Pine, 43.7 degrees. We're looking for a high today in the low 60s, so enjoy the heck out of that. Cars and colors and whatnot. We're going to be rocking it up here till the top of the hour. Want to remind you, coming up later on today, followed by the Community Radio News rebroadcast, will be No Man's Land at 9 o'clock, noon Peaks and Waves, 1 o'clock THS Girls Volleyball versus Ignacio, 3 o'clock The Hectic Eclectic, 6 o'clock Radio Addiction, closing the night The Deconstruction Zone with Razor Blaze. So lots of groovy stuff coming up, so stay tuned. And please follow along with me on KOTO, KOTO.org. For song recaps, and as you know, so much more. Like I said, we're going to rock it up to the top of the hour before we part ways. Kicking it off this morning with 10cc. Good morning, Judge.

Good morning. This is your toasted hostess, Smoke Fairy. We've been waking and baking right here on KOTO and Telluride, KOOK in Ridgeway, and Coda Translators K287CC Placerville, K207AS Telluride Pandora, K262DL Norwood, K207AU and Ofer. I want to thank you guys so much for tuning in. It means the world to me. If you're awake, you're baked, then my work here is done at least for 2 weeks. Until then, this is Smoke Fairy, and I'm out. Coming up next, the news. That'll be followed by No Man's Land at 9. Noon, Peaks and Waves, 1 o'clock, THC Girls Volleyball versus Ignacio. 3 o'clock, The Hectic Eclectic. 6 o'clock, Radio Diction. 9 o'clock, The Deconstruction Zone with Razor Blaze. Have a groovy rest of the day.

0: From NPR News in Washington, D.C., this is Weekend Edition. I'm Scott Simon. This hour, the U.S. Supreme Court rejects Missouri's redistricting map. Then NPR's Elena Moore with the Week in Politics. And we'll hear how rising interest rates affect housing. Also, a new movie set among ballroom dancers in Tokyo. The director of Ha-Chan Shake Your Booty has dedicated the film to his mother, who says she likes the movie, except...
1: She's a ballroom dancer, and, you know, none of the actors were professional ballroom dancers. They had to train, and, you know, it takes years to actually be able to really do it. So I would say she can be critical about the dancing.
0: Ah, mothers. First, we have our newscast. Today is Saturday, September 26, 2026.
2: Live from NPR News in Washington, I'm Windsor Johnston. Hurricane Nolo is moving toward Hawaii, with its outer bands already reaching the Big Island and forecasters warning of potentially catastrophic flooding. Farther east, Hurricane Polo is threatening Baja California Sur, where a hurricane watch is in effect. The Pacific has already seen an extremely active hurricane season, with climate scientists pointing to the powerful Super El Nino pattern as a major factor. NPR's Ava Berger reports.
3: There have been no full-blown hurricanes in the Atlantic Ocean yet this season. It's the first time that has happened in more than a century. It's the exact opposite for the Pacific Ocean. The Pacific has already seen 18 hurricanes, more than the average, and these storms can be really strong. Gabriel Vecchi, a professor of geosciences at Princeton University, said Hurricane Polo increased faster than any hurricane he's ever seen.
4: It's a tale of two basins, the Pacific incredibly active, and the North Atlantic incredibly inactive.
3: Vecchi and other climate scientists point to a super strong El Nino to explain the weather. This natural pattern occurs every few years and tends to suppress hurricanes in the Atlantic while fueling more storms in the Pacific. Ava Berger, NPR News.
2: Control of the House is on the line in November, with Republicans and Democrats fighting over a relatively small number of competitive districts. One of those battles runs through Allentown, Pennsylvania, a majority Latino city where both parties are making a push for voters. NPR's Barbara Sprunt reports.
5: Here in Allentown, worries about the economy and cost of living reign supreme. Barbara Gonzalez-Rosati sees the toll it takes as she runs a daycare.
6: Regardless of your political party or your ethnicity, we're all feeling the same things. It's gotten to the point where there's almost, or we're gearing towards two classes of people, the filthy rich or the dirt poor. We're squeezing out the middle class.
5: Republicans made inroads with Latino voters in the 24 cycle, something they're trying to replicate come November. Barbara Sprunt, NPR News, Allentown, Pennsylvania.
2: In Paris, hundreds of thousands of people greeted Pope Leo on his way to celebrate an outdoor mass as part of his four-day visit to France. NPR's Eleanor Beardsley reports from the French capital.
7: Oh, wow, I'm by the Arc de Triomphe, and the Pope just came by. The Pope came by in his Popemobile, and people went wild. I saw him. It was not far away. It was amazing. There are more than 500,000 people out here in central Paris. It's like a sea of people waiting on this Pope, waiting for this mass.
2: That's NPR's Eleanor Beardsley reporting from Paris. This is NPR News. The Supreme Court has cleared the way for states to use a federal database to check voters' citizenship ahead of the November midterm elections. The justices temporarily lifted a lower court decision blocking the Trump administration's expanded SAVE program. Voting rights groups are warning that errors could wrongly flag eligible voters. The White House says the system will help states identify non-citizens on their rolls. States can choose whether to use the database. Federal law also bars most states from carrying out the broad voter roll purges within 90 days of an election. A scene from the fictional Gotham City has played out for real in Britain. Vicky Barker reports from London.
8: Applause for a real-life superhero as Batman returns a stolen handbag to its grateful owner. 25-year-old Sonny Mason was at a costume party in Norwich, England, when a mugger snatched a woman's bag. Mason, in full Batman regalia, ran in pursuit, along with other guests dressed as comic book characters. A TikTok video captures the moment Mason, cape swirling, scaled a stone wall to retrieve the stolen bag thrown up there by the fleeing thief, watched by applauding onlookers and a couple of police officers, relegated to mere walk-on parts as life imitated comic book art. For NPR News, I'm Vicky Barker in London.
2: I'm Windsor Johnston, NPR News in Washington.
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0: This is Weekend Edition from NPR News. I'm Scott Simon. Thank you for being with us. When President Trump called for redistricting around the country last year, Republicans in Missouri were among the first to respond. And late yesterday, the Republican plan for Missouri was rejected by the U.S. Supreme Court. It's likely the last big redistricting ruling, with early voting already underway in midterm elections. It could be a small boost for Democrats in their effort to retake control of Congress. Jason Rosenbaum of St. Louis Public Radio joins us now. Jason, thanks so much for being with us.
1: Thank you so much for having me.
0: And Missouri Republicans had targeted one particular congressional seat currently held by a Democrat. Tell us about the district and what will happen now.
1: So Republicans targeted Democratic Congressman Emanuel Cleaver's Kansas City-based district. They split the heavily Democratic city into three largely rural districts, imperiling Cleaver's ability to win another term. The Supreme Court blocked that because citizens had gathered petitions to make the redistricting subject to voter approval, and that won't be decided until November 3rd, so the map can't be used in this election. Cleaver told me he was grateful that Missourians went through the referendum process.
2: The joy, I think, now is generated by the fact that the people won this battle.
1: And now Cleaver is the heavy favorite to win re-election in November.
0: And Jason, where does this leave redistricting nationally?
1: Well, remember, Trump started this rare mid-decade redistricting race. Usually it's done at the start of the decade. And with Texas and Florida and other states doing it, Republicans ended up with about nine more seats tilted their way across the country than Democrats. Without Missouri, it's down to eight seats. But of course, it'll still come down to how people actually vote in all those districts and hundreds more across the U.S. Republicans barely have a majority in the House. Every seat could be important.
0: And as I understand it, some voters will now be in different districts for the November election than they were for the primaries. How did that happen?
1: The Republican Secretary of State, Denny Hoskins, instructed that the GOP map must be used in the primary. He knew there was a petition initiative giving voters a say over whether to use it, but he decided very late in the process that citizens' initiatives do not apply to redistricting. So that's the map that was used in the primary, but the Missouri Supreme Court ruled that was incorrect and said that map was never in effect. The U.S. Supreme Court declined to intervene on that decision twice in the last month, and that led election officials to plan on the old map used in 2022 and 2024 for the November elections. But Republicans challenged that in federal court, which ruled in their favor, and that's how it got to the U.S. Supreme Court, though very late in the process.
0: And now the U.S. Supreme Court has ruled on this conflict between the other courts. So is the election in Missouri on track?
1: Yes, the U.S. Supreme Court said it's too late to go back to the Republican-drawn map. They said it would cause electoral chaos and the state should stick with the map used in 2024, even though it's different from the primary map. Local officials like Brianna Lennon, county clerk in Boone County, and that's home to Columbia, Missouri, are relieved. She said they'd already sent out thousands of absentee ballots to voters.
3: I did not realize until that opinion came down how much stress had been in my body that is now relieved. The fact that we can now confidently tell absentee voters that their vote will count, they can be confident that their vote will count and that the ballots are not going to change is a huge relief.
1: So election officials and Missouri voters have some finality going into November.
0: Jason Rosenbaum with St. Louis Public Radio. Thanks so much.
1: Thank you.
0: At the Republican National Convention in Dallas last month, ahead of the midterms, President Trump asked his supporters
4: to pretend that I'm on the ballot.
0: Some Republican candidates, especially in competitive races, don't have to pretend and are trying to step away from some of President Trump's most unpopular policies.
5: I've called for an immediate and successful end to the war in Iran so that families can see some relief at the pump and at the checkout line.
0: That's Ashley Hinson, the Iowa Republican running for the Senate, speaking at a press conference yesterday. NPR political reporter Elena Moore joins us. Elena, thanks so much for being with us.
6: Good morning, Scott.
0: 38 days until Election Day. What is increasing Republicans' worry over being associated with President Trump?
6: Well, you know, Democrats have been campaigning on the need to address rising costs throughout the midterm cycle, but I think that message only got louder once the war in Iran began. And Trump's defended his decision to go to war, but it's tricky for Republicans on the ballot this fall because the war is unpopular. Voters are worried about how the conflict is affecting the cost of gas and groceries. But this week, we did, as you said, we saw several GOP candidates who are running in these tight competitive races directly make that connection, like Ashley Hinson in Iowa. This message shift makes sense if you look at the polls, which show Republicans trailing Democrats on the generic ballot. And, you know, the latest NPR PBS News Marist poll has Democrats up by 12 points over Republicans.
0: And the shift in messaging is interesting given the premium that President Trump puts on loyalty.
6: Oh, yeah. I mean, he's always

0: And he's also facing, like, you know, historically low popularity among voters, which is important to note because Trump has repeatedly, like you said, told voters to act like he's on the ballot this fall. And, you know, that's something that once again could put GOP candidates trying to appeal to moderates and independents in a tough situation.
1: The president hosted a three-day summit in Washington, D.C. with China's president, Xi Jinping, this week. What do you know about the visit?
0: Well, yeah, I mean, there was a lot of pageantry. You know, there was a big state dinner. Trump gave Xi a private tour of the South Lawn, and they literally rolled out the red carpet for his arrival. As for what came out of the meetings between China and the U.S., it doesn't appear to be much. The U.S. has said it's extending a trade truce with China for 2 months. But, Scott, there's still a lot of unanswered questions about what this relationship between these two countries looks like moving forward. For one, the summit comes amid rising concerns about what the U.S. and global leaders should do when it comes to regulating AI. But Trump has repeatedly pushed back on that, saying the U.S. needs to stay in competition with China. So, you know, likely more to come there. And we should also say Xi and Trump are expected to see each other two more times before the end of the year at different geopolitical events.
1: And a big story playing out in court this week after the president banned CNN, MS Now, and Politico from the White House. Where do things stand right now?
0: I mean, there was a lot of back and forth on this story throughout the week. A few days ago, a federal judge ruled that the White House had to give access back, at least temporarily. But the fight continues. As of last night, Friday night, the White House barred CNN from traveling aboard Air Force One today as the president goes to Tennessee for a college football game. And Scott, what makes this extra complicated is CNN was supposed to be the TV press pooler today. And that can really matter. You know, Trump has always had this love-hate relationship with the legacy news media. He rags on them, he says fake news, but every day the White House press pool plays a pretty big role in disseminating information about the president. They travel with him, they cover his events, and they quickly share video and audio that often ends up on national broadcasts. And at points this week, as several major news outlets boycotted doing pool duties or broadcasting that footage, it meant Trump, who is and has always been a showman, got less airtime.
1: NPR's political reporter, Elena Moore, thanks so much for coming in to see us today.
0: Thanks, Scott.
1: The world took note when President Trump told the United Nations General Assembly this week that he had asked himself whether to make a deal with Iran or, quote, do I annihilate the Islamic Republic? Do I drive them into hell with no chance of survival and no hope of future greatness or generations? Those words seem especially forbidding from a leader who can command armies to march and missiles to fly. On August 6, 1945, President Harry Truman told the world the United States had dropped the first atomic bomb on Hiroshima, Japan. It instantly killed an estimated 70,000 people. Some 40,000 more died later in Nagasaki, and tens of thousands more from radiation illnesses in the days, weeks, months, and years thereafter. In his speech announcing the nuclear attack on Hiroshima, President Truman called it a harnessing of the basic power of the universe and added cautions about protecting the world from the danger of sudden destruction. Nuclear weapons have not been used in war since, and Truman's successors have been pointedly measured when they talk about them. As President Ronald Reagan put it, a nuclear war cannot be won and must never be fought. And President John F. Kennedy ordered U.S. ships to blockade Cuba to prevent the Soviet Union from installing nuclear missiles in 1962. He told Americans, we will not prematurely or unnecessarily risk the costs of worldwide nuclear war, in which even the fruits of victory would be ashes in our mouth. In 1974, President Gerald Ford told the U.N. General Assembly, a very stark reality has tempered America's actions for decades and must now temper the actions of all nations. Prevention of full-scale warfare in the nuclear age has become everybody's responsibility. Today's regional conflict must not become tomorrow's world disaster. And in 2017, President Obama visited the peace park that now stands in Hiroshima and said, among those nations like my own that hold nuclear stockpiles, we must have the courage to escape the logic of fear and pursue a world without them. All strong words from presidents sworn to protect the United States, so strong and measured, they might have felt it wasn't necessary to add threats of annihilation.

0: I'm Windsor Johnston with these headlines. A major storm is battering parts of the East Coast this weekend. Forecasters say wind gusts could reach 65 miles an hour, bringing down trees and power lines. Heavy rain could cause flooding through Monday. In the Pacific, Hurricane Nolo is making its way toward Hawaii. Forecasters say parts of the Big Island could get up to 16 inches of rain. Off Mexico, Hurricane Polo has strengthened into a Category 5 storm. A hurricane watch has been posted for Baja California Sur. OpenAI says its models probed U.S. government websites while searching for public information. The company says the technology went beyond its instructions. OpenAI has notified the agencies and says it's investigating. I'm Windsor Johnston, NPR News in Washington.
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2: This is Weekend Edition from NPR News. I'm Scott Simon. The rising prices of fuel, groceries, everything else was reflected in the turbulent government bond market this week. Investors who lend money to the government are demanding bigger returns. That is driving up borrowing costs for everyone else. The average rate on a 30-year home mortgage, for example, jumped above 7% this week, the highest since President Trump returned to the White House. NPR Scott Horsley joins us. Scott, thanks so much for being with us.
3: Good morning, Scott.
2: The housing market was already in a slump. Could this make it worse?
3: It certainly doesn't help. If you go back to February, just before the Iran war began, the average rate on a 30-year home loan briefly dipped below 6%. And people were beginning to think this might be the year we'd see a rebound in the housing market. Instead, rates have moved in the opposite direction. And economist Anthony Smith, who's with Realtor.com, says that just makes it more expensive for anyone who's trying to buy a home.
4: There is definitely a psychological weight when you start getting into that 7% range. It's hard to adjust to, especially when this is typically the best time to buy during those fall to winter months.
3: We've just come through the spring and summer home buying season, which was pretty much a bust. Home sales in August were the slowest in 14 months. And when people aren't buying houses, they're also less likely to buy things like furniture and appliances.
2: And Scott, how are the 7% mortgage rates affecting sellers?
3: You know, high interest rates aren't great for sellers either. They are not cutting prices for the most part. Home prices have been climbing for more than 3 years now. But about half the homeowners who have a mortgage themselves are paying interest rates of less than 4%. And Smith says they're not eager to trade that for a 7% loan, so many are just staying put, even if they would really like to move.
4: If you don't have those pressures placed on you or a new job or anything like that, it gets a bit easier to rationalize and justify sitting at home a little bit longer.
3: Even though a lot of current homeowners feel stuck, for the limited number of buyers, there are more homes on the market to choose from. That could put buyers in a stronger bargaining position if they're able to stomach these 7% mortgage rates.
2: And what's caused the mortgage rates to climb up so much?
3: Mortgages are typically pegged to the rate on 10-year government bonds, and that 10-year Treasury yield has jumped sharply in the last couple of weeks. It closed Friday just below 5.2%, which is the highest it's been in more than two decades. And the reasons for that are kind of a good news, bad news story. The good news is, even with these high rates, the U.S. economy has been resilient. Unemployment's low. Retail spending is solid. Big tech companies are still shoveling tons of money into artificial intelligence. The bad news is the Federal Reserve may have to tap the brakes even harder and raise interest rates even higher to bring inflation under control. Here's the way Fed Governor Michael Barr described it in a speech this week.
5: Economic growth is strong and the labor market is solid, but inflation is above our 2% target and not clearly trending toward target in a timely way.
3: Part of the challenge is the hottest parts of the economy, like the booming AI sector, are pretty much immune to these higher interest rates. It's the weaker parts, like housing, that get clobbered. And it looks like beatings will continue until morale improves.
2: And why is morale so weak if the economy is okay?
3: Because the cost of living is still high. It's going up faster than the average worker's paycheck, and rising interest rates just make things even more expensive for anyone who has to borrow money.
2: NPR Scott Horsley, thanks so much.
3: You're welcome.
2: From now through the November elections, NPR's reporters are bringing us the Immigration Briefing, a weekly look at the Trump administration's immigration crackdown. This week, we focus on the expansion of detention centers managed by Immigration and Customs Enforcement. NPR's immigration correspondent Jasmine Garst joins us now. Jasmine, thanks so much for being with us.
6: Hi.
2: This week, you reported on ICE's huge expansion of its detention system. How's that going?
6: Yeah, so right now, ICE is the highest funded law enforcement agency in the U.S., and that's because they got $75 billion in additional funding last year. Now, listeners might remember that earlier this year, they started buying a bunch of warehouses to reconvert into detention centers, and they faced a ton of backlash for that. Now, let's fast forward to today. The government is selling most of those warehouses, but ICE is also detaining record numbers of people. They arrested about 100,000 people in July and August alone, according to DHS. And in order to house all those people, they need detention centers. So I'm going to play you a clip from the August earnings call for GEO Group, which is the private prison company, one of the main ones that ICE works with. This is CEO George Zoli. He's speaking to an investor.
7: They're at presently about 68,000. So they have another 30,000 or so more beds to go.
6: And so what you're hearing there is this push for expansion. We use documents attained by Project Saltbox, which is a nonprofit watchdog that tracks the expansion of ICE's power. And they show that Homeland Security signed construction contracts worth over $7 billion just this week to expand immigration detention in several states, New York, Texas, California. ICE also announced it's going to be expanding in Colorado, Washington, and Pennsylvania.
2: And while you were reporting on this expansion, you found out that ICE is looking into mobile detention facilities. What are those?
6: Right. So buried in all this paperwork about the expansion is a page about Pennsylvania, in which ICE says it's looking to create something called mobile detention facilities. And what they describe is like a network of vans that would follow agents into the field as they're making arrests. Here's Michael Riston, a co-founder of Project Saltbox.
8: Very conspicuously missing from this description was, what are the standards for how long a person can be kept in a van? How are people using the bathroom? How are they feeding them?
6: And we reached out to ICE multiple times and we did not get a response.
2: And do we know why Pennsylvania?
6: We think that it's because Pennsylvania is such a huge state in which a lot of police departments don't cooperate with ICE. So they can't hold detainees for the agency. But Scott, I think there's a bigger picture here, which is, you know, how vast and sweeping these immigration raids are that they would require a mobile detention unit. These aren't targeted operations in which ICE is going after someone with a criminal record. And the detention statistics show that. Right now, you have around 65,000 people in ICE detention, and around 70% of them have no criminal conviction.
2: And while we're speaking of detentions, there has been a lot of concern in recent days, in particular over excessive and even deadly use of force during ICE arrests and at detention centers.
6: Yes. So this week in Austin, Texas, a man named Wilber Rafael Garces Perez, 28 years old, was shot. He's part of a long list of civilians who've been shot by ICE agents. And there's been so much talk in the last year or so about agents wearing body cameras. Several states require that police wear body cameras. And, you know, ICE received $20 million for body cameras, and they themselves have said they have enough body cameras to put on all of their agents. And yet the shooting of Garces Perez, once again, we saw that the agent was not wearing one, and this keeps happening. Now, when it comes to detention, we are now at an unprecedented number of deaths in immigration detention centers, 58 deaths since Trump took office, and that's according to Homeland Security's own count.
2: NPR's Jasmine Garst, thanks so much.
6: Thank you.

0: It's been a month since a glacier and its bedrock collapsed into a river valley in the Himalayas, triggering flash floods. More than 7,500 people have died or cannot be found, and that includes workers who were trapped in a dozen hydropower plants built alongside the stretch of a river in Nepal, plants that are now buried. One tunneling expert, Arnold Dix, described it like this.
1: Like a bomb's gone off. It's removed the power stations from the surface, like they're just not there.
0: And as NPR's Dia Hadid reports, that's triggered scrutiny over how these projects are being built in the Himalayas.
2: Rescuers haven't found any survivors in one of the biggest hydropower plants that was buried under the mud. The Nepali army estimates there are 50 people there. It's called the Upper Trishuli One and cost over $500 million. It was backed with hundreds of millions of dollars in loans led by the World Bank. It was under construction. Now, it's under the mud. These buried hydropower plants were built along the stretch of a steep river valley called the Trishuli.
3: This, in particular, is a really high-risk area to build dams, but nonetheless, the industry started there and it gained momentum.
2: Austin Lord works on disaster risk reduction in the Himalayan region at the Stimson Centre. Lord says the area is particularly vulnerable to glacial lakes bursting. And this was the third year in a row there had been deadly floods. But he says the momentum to build here began more than a decade ago because there were roads in proximity to the border with Chinese-administered Tibet, so supplies could easily come in.
3: It's an obvious choice for a hydropower developer, with someone looking through that lens.
2: But Lord and others argue that developers long diminished the chance of one-off events, which allowed them to greenlight projects that perhaps should not have proceeded at that scale or design.
3: I've called it strategic ignorance.
2: Experts also told NPR that developers typically did not account for the risk of building so many projects in the same area, which is why critics like Paranita Dundakar accused the World Bank of crafting a myopic risk assessment that allowed it to go ahead with the Upper Trishuli One project. She says it ignored the danger from the constant blasting and dynamiting of mountains to build these projects, including to carve out tunnels.
4: Imagine the amount of stressors at play when it's 12 dams across a single steep river basin in Himalayas.
2: The World Bank said in a statement that preventative measures were taken against floods, landslides and other events. The bank said it reflected evidence when the assessment was made in 2018. And experts do disagree on whether the constant building had an impact on the events of August 26 that led to devastating flash flooding. Deepak Gyawali is a hydropower engineer with the Nepal Academy of Science and Technology.
5: Dynamiting is almost nothing. It's like scratching on top of a skin, that's all.
2: Dynamiting in the Himalayas is like scratching your skin. Two scientific assessments suggest a different man-made problem was at play that triggered the flash floods in August. Global warming exacerbated the melting of a glacier in its bedrock. They snapped off in August, falling into the river valley, triggering flash floods. And it's unclear if any major backer took the rapidly changing climate into account for the Upper Trishuli One project. One major funder was the Asian Development Bank. In 2024, they dispatched independent experts who visited the site, and they reported that no climate resilience assessment was undertaken. The independent experts described that as a significant gap. The Asian Development Bank hasn't responded to NPR's question as to whether that assessment was ultimately undertaken. Dundakar, who is critical of this hydropower project, says the World Bank and other backers need to ask,
4: are they safe for the ecosystems and communities and the workers, or are we just putting them in danger over and over again? Where does the accountability lie?
2: Accountability for the dozens of workers who are now entombed in these hydropower plants. Advocates say they hope this devastating flood might prompt a rethink of how hydropower is constructed across the Himalayas. They're particularly worried about a massive hydropower plant and dam that China began building in Tibet last year. It's estimated it will provide power to 300 million people. Chinese authorities say the hydro project is safe, but in July, Chinese geologists reported that the dam was being constructed over an active fault line, risking the integrity of the project's infrastructure.
6: If something happens there, it is going to be a monumental disaster.
2: That's retired Indian ambassador Shyam Sadan, who served as the Prime Minister's special envoy for climate change. The Chinese project is being built near the border with India, One accident, he says, could wipe away downstream communities in his country. But even as India worries about the impact, it's building its own massive hydropower plant and dam just downstream. Dear Hadid, NPR News, Mumbai.

0: And you're listening to Weekend Edition from NPR News. Workers at thrift stores dig through boxes of donations and occasionally uncover a gem. Olivia Haseman-Walker is the manager of a bookshop on Portobello Road in London. That's run by the global charity Oxfam. Thank you so much for being with us.
1: Thank you for having me.
0: What did you find?
1: It was an antiquarian edition of To Kill a Mockingbird. And we're always on the lookout for beloved classics that might be valuable, they might be something special. And this one turned out to be a first edition, fourth impression.
0: Wow. And what kind of condition?
1: The book itself was in lovely condition. Pages aren't torn, pages aren't written in, unblemished. The dust jacket was a little bit torn, which suggests that perhaps it had been a reading copy. Somebody had loved it well and then decided to donate it to us.
0: And did you know immediately this is a pretty rare find?
1: Yeah, you have an idea in the back of your head. You're always looking for that thing that's going to be really interesting. And To Kill a Mockingbird is such an iconic book. And you can find out pretty quickly that it's a first edition. And then we did a little bit of research and kind of narrowed down exactly what it was and what it was worth.
0: Well, forgive me for being so coarse, but what is it worth?
1: It depends on the impression. It can go from thousands to tens of thousands of pounds. We're unable to say how much we eventually sold it for, but we're very happy with the price that we got for it.
0: British Library got it, right?
1: Yeah, they did. Oxfam has an online shop that's open to everybody across the UK to browse and buy. And that's where they spotted it. And they called us and said, can we come and have a look at it? Can we verify that it is what we think it is? Then they purchased it from us.
0: To Kill a Mockingbird, of course, is considered a classic here in the U.S. It's still taught in schools. What's the status in Britain?
1: Yes, very similar. We study it in high school as well, so I myself studied it. It's arguably just as beloved. We have a play adaptation of it on the West End at the moment in London as well, so the city's already thinking about To Kill a Mockingbird.
0: So is every day an opportunity to uncover another gem there at your bookshop?
1: Yeah. So how we work is that people just donate books to us and then we sell them to raise money for Oxfam. And particularly because of the area that we're in and the generosity of our community, we just get the most amazing things. We've had first edition Lord of the Rings. We've had early editions of Alice in Wonderland. Really classic books that we can then send to a new home and raise money for charity at the same time.
0: What kind of feeling do you get when you pluck one of these books?
1: Excitement. Yeah. The possibility of what it is. There's also a little bit of trepidation. You know, we research everything in-house. So we're the ones deciding, looking at what it's sold for in the past, looking at the condition of the book that we have in our hands at the moment, deciding what to sell it for. And there's always, you know, if it's going to sit on our shelves for the next 6 months, perhaps we've priced it a little too high. Or if it goes overnight, we know that we've perhaps priced it a little too generously. So we try to get the balance.
0: Totally personal question. I collect Graham Greene and V.S. Naipaul. Got any of them on the shelves?
1: Yeah, Graham Greene, absolutely. V.S. Naipaul, a little bit, but Graham Greene is the staple of our classic shelves.
0: Olivia Haseman-Walker, an Oxfam bookshop manager, of course, in London. Thanks so much for being with us.
1: Thank you.

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1: Maya Angelou's poems, her books, her words had transformative power.
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0: I'm Windsor Johnston with these headlines. Millions of people are in the path of a nor'easter that's hitting parts of the East Coast today. The storm has knocked out power in parts of New Jersey. Forecasters are warning of significant coastal flooding through the weekend. In the Pacific, Hurricane Polo remains a Category 5 storm off the coast of Mexico. Forecasters are also tracking Hurricane Nolo that's making its way toward Hawaii's Big Island. The White House has barred CNN from traveling with President Trump to Tennessee today. Instead, it listed a conservative outlet in the travel pool. CNN, MS Now, and Politico sued after the administration banned the news organizations from the White House last week. I'm Windsor Johnston, NPR News in Washington.
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2: This is Weekend Edition from NPR News. I'm Scott Simon. Robert Kolker's new book is at once a tragedy, a mystery, and a testament to a family's love. It's a family who discovers that some of them have a time bomb ticking away in their genes and in their brains, frontotemporal dementia, or FTD. Barb is the youngest. She has little memory of what her mother was like before she began to change. But she has seen what's happened to some of her older siblings.
3: Barb couldn't stop dwelling on what it would be like if it started happening to her. The signs would be subtle at first, a few random idiosyncrasies, saying the wrong thing in public, being oblivious to a friend in trouble. Barb would probably insist she wasn't changing at all. Everyone does. Next, she would start doing things the old her never would have done. She might have run red lights, tell off her boss, ignore her children, fall out of love with her husband. It would take some time, some tough conversations behind her back, but one day, the people closest to her would decide that she had become a completely different person. Would she even know it was happening?
2: The Vanishing Family, Love, Fate, and the Quest to End Dementias by Robert Kolker, a contributing writer at the New York Times Magazine, and he joins us from our studios in New York. Thank you so much for being with us.
3: Thank you, Scott.
2: Tell us about this family in Pleasant Hills, Pennsylvania. The parents are Ollie and Jean. There are nine children, some of whose names we'll get to. They were happy, weren't they?
3: They were. The kids largely grew up in the 60s and 70s. The youngest, Barb, was a late-in-life baby who grew up in the 80s. There were nine of them in all in a middle-class community outside of Pittsburgh with a high-achieving, you know, professional parent, and a lot of the kids going on to graduate school. They were well-known in the community because they were a large family and because of their accomplishments.
2: How did Jean, the mother, change over time?
3: She changed in a way that I have since heard about other families going through this. They couldn't get a handle on what was happening to her. Some people thought it was depression. Some thought it was alcoholism, perhaps even menopause, or just a nervous breakdown because her marriage was failing. But this was a very put-together woman who read to her children, who was very on top of things, and suddenly she didn't want to do anything. She had complete apathy and sat around the house. She didn't take care of herself anymore. She didn't do her hair or get new clothes, and she stopped cooking for the family. It's a disease that makes you apathetic, makes you compulsive and impulsive. Not necessarily angry or sad, but really a slave to your immediate desires.
2: We thought it was interesting and especially cruel that FTD often begins to manifest around middle age.
3: It was breathtaking to hear it happening over and over again with this family. It happens in their 40s or perhaps in their 50s. And unlike a lot of other diseases like, say, Huntington's or ALS, which might affect in that time of life, it doesn't necessarily affect your lifespan. So you could live for decades with a completely different personality from what you had before. The people around you are sort of left to watch you and sort of come to terms with the new person you are. And that person might need round-the-clock care for decades.
2: What happens to Christy and then Mary?
3: Christy is one of the older children, and some years after the mother in the family dies, she starts to display some symptoms that are frighteningly like her mother's. Years after that, when Mary displays symptoms, then the family can't deny it anymore. There's something genetic happening. I think what they all slowly realize is that whether or not they personally have the disease, and there's a 50-50 chance that each of them have it, they are going to be affected by it. Either they are going to change or they're going to watch some of the people they love the most in the world change.
2: How did you come upon this story? How did you come to tell it?
3: This family found me. I had written a book called Hidden Valley Road, which was about a family with schizophrenia. The mystery of schizophrenia, of course, is that no one knows the cause. The mystery of FTD is why we haven't cured it yet, if it's just one genetic mutation. This family offered an inspiring story of what people do for each other who are really facing some of the worst things you could face. But more than that, they also offered a window into how the brain works, how the brain forms the self and personality. I was just amazed at how close we are perhaps to curing this disease and leading to treatments for Alzheimer's. It's a family that's sort of on the edge of the future in so many different ways.
2: How could FTD, although distinct from Alzheimer's, be instrumental in helping us find a treatment for Alzheimer's and maybe other brain conditions?
3: The family knows exactly what is causing their disease. They know that there is a mutation in the gene that produces a protein in their brain called tau. As it happens, the tau protein figures prominently in Alzheimer's disease as well. And we're at a time in research where finally the Alzheimer's research community has realized that tau might actually be a major player in Alzheimer's, and they're trying to come up with tau treatments. Studying this family, who specifically have a tau disorder, a lot of researchers think families like this could be a backdoor or a shortcut to test out treatments that could be helpful to the millions and millions of people around the world who suffer from Alzheimer's. I really was amazed at the beginning. I thought, could this family actually lead to a cure for Alzheimer's?
2: If science can establish that you have a 50-50 chance of developing FTD, do you really want to know that?
3: Scott, I thought I would want to know. When I first started talking to the family, I thought, well, I'm a journalist. I want the facts. I want to know what's going on in my life. I talked to maybe 15 people in the family who all have to make that choice, and they all had different takes on it. And each one, I thought, had a really satisfying rationale. There are some people who didn't want to lose their health care. There were other people like Barb, for instance, who spent her teenage years watching her mother vanish. And she had children now who were entering their teenage years. And if she had the condition, it meant that not only that she would be repeating her mother's life, but her kids would be repeating her life. And then they might have it too. It was like a triple threat. There are some people who went ahead and had children thinking anything can happen to all of us. They thought, you could get hit by a bus tomorrow. Why should I not have a child because of a neurodegenerative condition they have a 50% chance of having and that might be cured decades from now? And so my mind was open to many different takes on this.
2: We often see somebody with a brain disorder like dementia who seems different from the person we knew. I find it interesting when you cite the work of a British philosophy lecturer named Harry Lesser.
3: I went looking, searching for any take on the self and what happens when people have dementia. Are we still ourselves? And if so, what is left behind? Harry Lesser had an amazing take on it. He said, yes, the person still remains, even if their personality seems completely transformed. And his reasoning was, we all change. Just because it's happening more vividly and dramatically to folks with dementia doesn't mean that you should put them in a special category. We all live in time. We all change over time. We all will be different at the end than we were at the beginning. And we all are vulnerable to change. And these folks may have fallen prey to a dramatic vulnerability, but it doesn't mean that they aren't the same person.
2: Robert Kolker, his new book, The Vanishing Family. Thank you so much for being with us.
3: Thank you, Scott.
2: Haru and Luis are the kind of couple who banter as they chop and cook, sharing old jokes in English, Spanish, and Japanese over a Mexican accent, a Japanese dinner, as they watch videos of themselves dancing. Turns out they're contestants in the Tokyo Dance Classic. Luis falls to the floor, gasping. It's an engaging and then terrifying opening to the new film, Ha-Chan, Shake Your Booty. It stars Rinko Kikuchi and Alejandro Eda. It has nods to Grease, Dirty Dancing, Footloose, and more. It is directed by Joseph Kubota Vladika, who's directed episodes of AMC's The Terror and Fear of the Walking Dead and the feature Catch the Fair One. He joins us from New York. Thanks so much for being with us.
4: Hi, Scott. Thank you so much for having me. It's a pleasure and an honor.
2: You know, I was just looking forward to a movie starring this utterly engaging couple when you take him away.
4: Yeah. I'm sorry. I know. We ripped the rug out from under you.
2: Well,
4: but he comes back. He's still looming around a little bit.
2: Yes, he does. And I don't want to give too much away. The mix of cultures, mostly understanding of each other, but there's a real difference between what to do with Luis's remains, aren't there?
4: Yeah. And that's very much the catalyst of the film in a lot of ways. Haru's character wants to do a kotsuage, which is a ceremony where you burn the family remains. And his family comes from Mexico and they want to take the body back to be buried. So it's sort of a launching off point for the journey of grief of what the character Haru is going to go through in the film.
2: And help us understand what I'll refer to as the size of Haru's grief. There's a huge bird who begins to appear.
4: That's correct. So, yeah, we wanted to create some sort of manifestation of the spirit of Luis is still looming in their home, in their nest. We wanted to take like a universal symbol that represents grief and death in a crow, but also combine it with the Yuru Kiara cute Japanese mascot culture to have it sort of be a little bit more softer and a little bit more soothing for Haru to embrace as she starts the journey of dealing with her grief.
2: I can see why Haru wouldn't want to go on a dance floor ever again. Why do her sister and cousin, both great characters, by the way, why do they push her?
4: Because she's become a little bit of recluse. She's just moping in her house, talking to maybe a spirit that is there or isn't there. It's a big part of what the idea behind the movie is that life is messy and tragedy happens to us, but at some point you have to get up and you have to start moving again and you have to start dancing again. And dance is a great way to move through grief. And, you know, the film is sort of an homage to the spirit of my mother. It's a film that is very much a celebration of her. It's not biographical, but she's a ballroom dancer. She's 82 and she's still competing now. And her motto that she would always tell me and my brothers is no matter how life gets, you should never stop moving forward, never stop dancing.
2: What does ballroom dancing give to Haru, and for that matter, how you've observed it in the life of your mother?
4: Oh, I mean, it's given her everything. I'm the youngest of three sons. My mom was a single mother raising us, and, you know, she went through some hard times, and the one consistency in her life that she always did to kind of help deal with everything was dancing. And, you know, she would always tell me that it kind of saved her life in a lot of ways. And so ballroom is so important to her. And in the film, the character Haru, it's, you know, her passion. It's her way of expressing herself. You know, the different dance sequences in the film, the different types of dance are all little narratives and stories that you tell within the routine.
2: Yeah. May I ask you a little bit about your family?
4: Sure, of course. Yeah.
2: It's what we would, I guess, call cross-cultural, right?
4: Yes. My mother is from Japan. And my father is from Poland. They met in Washington, D.C. That's where I was raised, in the Washington, D.C. area in Virginia. It was a complicated relationship. So my mom kind of had to work and raise three boys on her own. But we grew up in a house where it was two different cultures existing. Both my parents loved films, though. So that was a beautiful thing that we got from both of them. So yeah, I'm grateful that I had this sort of two different cultural backgrounds growing up from my family, but also a love of film because it's really the main reason why I'm a filmmaker.
2: Has your mother seen the film?
4: Yes, she has. She was at the Sundance premiere. She got a standing ovation. And then we just played at the Toronto International Film Festival and she got another standing ovation. So she's loving it.
2: But may I ask, did she say, as only a mother can, it's brilliant, honey, but...
4: Yes. Well, she's a ballroom dancer and, you know, none of the actors were professional ballroom dancers, you know, yeah. They had to train and, you know, it takes years to actually be able to really do it. So, I would say she can be critical about the dancing, you know.
2: Hell, the film's dedicated to her. She's entitled.
4: Yeah.
2: Oh, that's wonderful. Let's just say Haru returns to dance class. She meets Fadir, her dance teacher. Let me just put it this way. Not since Patrick Swayze first hit the screen. Is that a good way of putting it?
4: Yes. She meets Fadir, who is played by the amazing, amazing Alberto Guerra. And as sometimes happens in life, you know, lightning can strike and you can form an infatuation with someone, but you're still struggling and holding on to other parts of your life and you're going through grief and you're thrashing. So it can be confusing. It can be exciting. That's like the linchpin moment that changes a lot of the trajectory of the film.
2: Yeah. We are very lucky to catch you relatively early in your career. What would you like to bring to film?
4: You know, this is my third feature film, and obviously I've done a lot of television directing, so I feel like I've been cutting my teeth for a long time. But for my films, I just want to keep trying to find interesting stories, films that are very, very original that you wouldn't see normally. I'm an independent filmmaker at heart. And so my films, they're these chapters of my life and they kind of all bleed into each other. And it's really interesting. They really do become your children in a way. So moving forward, you know, I just want to keep trying to listen to my instinct and take big swings and make films that maybe we don't necessarily see, but I feel like it's just something that we really need right now, you know? So you might have some hits, you might have some misses, but I think the goal is to just keep trying to create.
2: Joseph Kubota of Vladika, his new film is Hachan, Shake Your Booty. And you sure will. Thanks so much for being with us.
4: Thank you so much, Scott. Thank you.

0: This is Weekend Edition from NPR News. Shake, oh, you know, I'm Scott Simon.
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0: 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I'm Julia Caulfield.
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0: For Shannon Armstrong, providing accessible information in an emergency is paramount.
2: Life safety is our primary concern, first and foremost. If there's a wildfire or some other major emergency that threatens people's lives and properties, we need to be able to get the information to folks so that they can get out of harm's way, that they can stay safe, stay healthy.
0: Armstrong is the emergency manager for San Miguel County. This week, the county expanded its emergency alert ecosystem for providing that information by adding Genesis Protect, an evacuation map available on the web or an app to display evacuation areas in the county. Armstrong notes the platform is simply another tool within the Genesis system the county is already using, allowing for seamless integration.
2: The module that we just brought online is their evac module. It's still within the Genesis umbrella. But it provides a more visual platform for us to be able to communicate specifically evacuations, but also if we can get to the point where we use it to illustrate, you know, road closures, we can also put up important locations on the map, such as shelters, clinics, hospitals, just those locations that people will need to know about, but maybe don't know exactly where they are.
0: Armstrong says folks who are signed up for emergency alerts with the county will still get text or email notifications and alerts, but the goal is to get information out in as many ways as possible.
2: And especially in this area with our, you know, our tourist population and our population surges, we can't rely on just one method, you know, so we need to just make sure we can get it out in as many different ways as possible to reach as many people as possible.
0: She says the goal is to provide information that is both clear and accessible. Armstrong adds the new platform is especially helpful for visual representation on where evacuations are.
2: If I push out an alert that just says, you know, if you're near this point, get out now, but somebody doesn't know if they're near that point, that doesn't help them, right? It doesn't allow them to make decisions. It doesn't help them to be prepared, anything like that.
0: Armstrong emphasizes while she's working to get the information out there, it's up to the community to stay engaged as well.
2: Being able to receive critical emergency information is one of the most important things that people should be aware of. And if they haven't signed up for alerts or downloaded this app, I just highly encourage folks to
0: sign up for San Miguel County Emergency Alerts. Go to sanmiguelcountyco.gov and find the Emergency Management tab. Individuals can also download the Genesis Protect app from their app store.
1: From craggy peaks to sheer wall faces, Telluride is home to world-class climbing routes and the climbing legends who first conquered them. Lindsay Greer is the author of the new Rock Guide of Telluride, a guidebook that includes both climbing routes and the stories that go along with them. Greer spoke with KOTO News about her new book and her upcoming talk at the Wilkinson Public Library. She starts by describing what sparked the project.
3: We had some rock climbing guidebooks that were put out, and so the gap of knowledge was all of the climbing that had been developed from 2005 till present day. And then on top of that, they weren't looking at it through the scope of, like, I need to, like, get all the stories and collect history on these people. My perspective was the people that originally developed these walls are now getting older, and as they pass away and we move on, like, we're going to lose all of this history. Like, all of this oral history has never been recorded or written down. No one's ever interviewed these people. I came at it from a place of wanting to record the community information and a place of history and storytelling.
1: What were some of those conversations and interviews like? Like, what were some of the more memorable moments from that process?
3: My first interview ended up being with Bill Keyes, who is the father of the Ophir Wall, as we call him. The Ophir Wall is kind of the heart of our climbing community, I would say. Bill called it the center of the universe. And he was kind of the founder of climbing for our area. He started climbing here in 1972. And then there was just like tons of interviews with local climbers who grew up or who were developing around that same time that Bill was, maybe younger than Bill, that were like crashing on the floor, and they called themselves the Ophir Bums. That was a fun generation of just like camaraderie and going out and drinking and smoking and trying to climb really hard and climbing really hard at the Ophir Wall, which is a kind of scary place to climb.
1: As a female climber, were you drawn to any stories of other women climbers throughout the years?
3: Lynn Hill was definitely my inspiration for capturing the female climber. The stories on her were incredible. I mean, she was 19 at the time and just like floating up these routes that people were only attempting. And she ended up putting up a route. Her and John Long were projecting this route called Ophir Broke. It was called Lanky's back then. They ended up renaming it Ophir Broke. They worked on it the whole summer. Lynn ended up being the first one to actually climb that route, and it was a 512 plus, which was the hardest climb in the world climbed by a woman at the time. But I really wanted to capture the fact that I'm a female guidebook author, which is not super common. I think a lot of my guidebook data collection was done with other female climbers as well, which is really cool. I wanted it to be a woman climbing on the cover. That was really important to me, and part of the storytelling as well is that there is a female climber, a local climber, Carly, climbing Ophir Broke, which was originally put up by Lynn Hill.
1: What is it about climbing that really draws you in?
3: I love the adventure. I love the friendship. The friendship that's built through doing hard things together and supporting each other through hard things. For me, it's very meditative, I say, and I haven't found anything else that like can really bring me into the present moment like that does.
1: You have an upcoming talk at the Wilkinson Public Library. What do you hope people will get out of this talk?
3: I think it'll be fun to do a little, I'm doing a little slideshow to kind of show my process of how I made the guidebook. I think a lot of people have a lot of really cool ideas of creative projects they might want to do. Being able to see the process that somebody went through can just be cool, interesting, and also helpful towards your own like process. And then we're having a really cool panel afterwards. We have Kevin Cooney, who was around. He was an Ophir bum. He was around back in the 70s and 80s. Taka, who is a local climber and I would say like a new age climber. And then me and Travis, so guidebook author, guidebook photographer. I guess it's like a past, present, and future. So it's like, you know, these are the people that came before us. This is kind of the legacy that we're trying to make sure we don't lose. What's happening currently, which is the guidebook coming out, more people getting out there. And then the future, which is like the West End, you know, when I first started, people were like, we don't want a guidebook written about that. Has that changed? Do they have any opinions about that? You know, it's kind of just a discussion-based community, climbing community event. And I think the hope with this event is that we create this space for the climbing community to get together and storytelling, you know, like tell stories and like make it very fun. And they want to also continue it. But I think the continuation of this depends on how many people come and show up and show interest in it.
1: Lindsay Greer will speak at the Climbing Community Confab, co-sponsored by the Wilkinson Public Library and the Telluride Mountain Club. The talk will take place at the library on Sunday, September 27th at 5 p.m. To learn more about Greer's guidebook, visit rockguideoftelluride.com.
0: This Monday, the Wilkinson Public Library is back after a summer hiatus with its monthly listening club. It's like a book club, but for albums. Patty Chandler will lead the September club with her work of choice, Milton Nascimento's 1976 album, Milton. KOTO News spoke with Chandler about her selection.
4: Way back to the 70s when they used cassette tapes and people tended to record on cassette tapes and exchange music, I just randomly received in the mail a cassette tape and there was a song on it, Cravo e Canela, which is cloven cinnamon in

I love, my friends loved, whenever we got in my car, we had to play that song. And I ended up buying the album, and then we would listen to the album. He was born in the 1942, and his mother died when he was two of tuberculosis.

work for adopted him and raised him in a musical environment. And so, I mean, he's been putting out recordings since the 60s. Describe it like my radio show, Ever Changing Moods, because it really has a lot of different moods. Cravo e Canela is an upbeat, happy song. There's one song about a forest, they call it a forest mermaid. I'm not sure what that's about, where she actually attracts men into the forest and then kills them. But it's a different sound altogether.

he attracts these amazing musicians that want to play with him, Quincy Jones, Herbie Hancock, Wayne Shorter, Earth, Wind, and Fire, John Anderson, Duran Duran, Pat Metheny, Bjork, Peter Gabriel, Sarah Vaughan, on Paul Simon, Carlos Santana have all performed with him because he's just an amazing talent.

0: a lot of his albums matter. I picked this one because it has my favorite song on it. I will tell you that Milton is just such a well-rounded musician in that he's has an incredible singing voice in addition to his ability to play a lot of instruments. However, he surrounds himself with top-notch musicians, and you just put all that together, and yeah, it's worth listening to all these years later.
1: It's from Brazil, or he is.

0: if you just listen to the language itself with the sounds without really thinking about the meaning of it, it's, I would vote for it being the most beautiful language in the world, just to hear the words. In Brazil, it's, the culture is unique all its own and has resulted in this beautiful music. Listen to the whole album. If you don't like the first song, keep listening to it, because the next one's going to be completely different.
1: Patty Chandler will lead the September Listening Club on Milton on Monday, September 28th from 6 to 7 p.m. at the Telluride Music Company. 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

0: places to live.
1: That new place could be someone's private pond or a fishery where beaver have moved in because water levels have become too low during droughts. Deep water is a primary way beaver protect themselves against predators, but undoubtedly it's frustrating when dams disrupt water flows.
0: Whether it's an ag producer who has a canal that's being blocked, whether it's a trail that is flooded.
1: The management plan includes strategies to relocate beaver, take out troublesome dams, paint trees to make them less tasty, install fencing around culverts, or add flow devices like the one at Sanderson Gulch. Back at the gulch near the beaver dam, a jogger on the trail stops to talk.
2: Oh, I'll see them early in the morning when I walk my dog, but I usually see them if I do on that side, but I'll occasionally see them over in the deeper water over here.
1: Cool.
2: Yeah.
1: Look at you.
2: Yeah, it's pretty
1: Great.
2: Cool. Good. Have a good day, guys.
1: Looks like the new state management plan already has someone eager to have beavers as their neighbor. In Denver, Colorado, for H2O Radio, I'm Franny Halperin.
3: The National Weather Service forecast for the Western San Juans calls for a 40% chance of showers and thunderstorms tonight, with mostly cloudy skies and a low around 35. Saturday should be sunny during the day and mostly cloudy at night. The high is in the mid-60s with a low in the mid-30s. Sunday should be partly sunny with a high near 70 degrees. Sunday night calls for a chance of showers and thunderstorms and a low around 40. 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And now, a personal commentary.
4: Hello, CODO listeners. This is Joan May. I'm chair of the San Miguel County Democratic Party. Well, it's that time of year again, election season. You surely know that this midterm election is vitally important for protecting democracy in our nation and shaping our communities locally and at the state level. It's so important to gather accurate and helpful information so that we can all be informed voters. If you're looking for ways to learn about issues and candidates, you're in luck. Get your calendar out, because here are some dates to mark. First, this Sunday, September 27th, the San Miguel County Democrats are hosting an in-person election planning meeting from 3 to 4:30 p.m. at the Placerville Schoolhouse. All Democrats are welcome to converse with local Democratic Party candidates, share ideas, divvy up get-out-the-vote tasks, and discuss ballot measures. Then on Tuesday, September 29th at 6 p.m., live at Rebecca Hall and on CODO, it's the ever-popular Progressive Women's Caucus Candidates Forum. This will be your first opportunity to hear the candidates for sheriff and commissioner debate issues and topics. 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On October 3rd, the West End Democrats are hosting their own Candidates Forum for state and local candidates. It will be in Norwood at the Lone Cone Library, 11 a.m. next Saturday. Lunch will be provided. You can get more info by emailing westendemsmc@gmail.com. The next day, on Sunday, October 4th, in Telluride, our very own candidate for the U.S. House of Representatives, Dwayne Romero, will be in Telluride from 4 to 5:30 p.m. at the Alibi. Let's be real, the most perilous race in our region is this one. This is our chance to unseat Jeff Hurd and help flip the House to Democrat. Please plan to attend to meet Dwayne and to support his campaign. That's Sunday, October 4th at the Alibi, 4 p.m. Okay, and then, this is a big one. Please join the San Miguel County Democrats for Demapalooza. It's a festival along with the No Kings Day celebration on Saturday, October 17th. It'll be at Elks Park from 1 to 3 p.m. and is part of the Colorado Democratic Candidate Bus Tour stop. We expect all the big-name state candidates to be here, so you should come too. It's a great opportunity to meet our state leaders right here in Telluride, Saturday, October 17th from 1 to 3 p.m. Mark your calendar. Volunteers are needed for this. If you can help, please email Cindy, mtnmama70@gmail.com. 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Otherwise, we encourage you to do your research on the 14 state ballot measures and the local school mill levy override question. Some of the resources I like to use to learn about ballot issues include the Blue Book, an organization called Count Me In, the Colorado Democratic Party, and the Bell Policy Center. All of these organizations have ballot measure analysis on their websites. Voting is a privilege, a right, and a responsibility. Let's all do our part for a thriving future that we can be proud to be part of. Thank you.

0: stop the analogs, the human-constructed dams, and maintain them. But that doesn't eliminate the potential conflicts with landowners, especially in agriculture.
1: They basically eat themselves out of house and home. So they're constantly doing forays and traveling up and down rivers and streams looking for new places.

Norman Greenbaum there with Spirit in the Sky. Taking us right up to 10 o'clock on the dot. This is KOTO in Telluride. This is KOOK in Nuclear Ridgeway. This is No Man in No Man's Land. It's 10 o'clock. I could tell you the titles of the songs I've played for the last half an hour, but I didn't write them down, so I won't. But it's time now for the community calendar for today, Saturday, the 26th day of September, 2026. The birthday of such notables as Bobby T., Lynn Anderson, George Gulick, Charlene Carter, Judge Schwartz, Dave Frizzell, Laura Bradbury, Megan Sukup, Roger Schmid, Terry Hersher, Shay Selby, Julie London, Wynn Harris, Schmoo, and Ray Farnsworth, to name but just several of our absolute favorites. If you happen to see any of these people on the street later on today, maybe at the march, who knows, give them a great big sort of a non-harassing happy birthday greeting, won't you please? Minor Dome Broadcasting is back, kicking off the season. Telluride High School students will be broadcasting the girls' varsity volleyball game versus Ignacio. That's game, G-A-M-E. Tune in starting at 1 p.m. today, Saturday, September 26th, to hear the serves, sets, and spikes. 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The Telluride Brewing Company hosts its 15th anniversary block party today, Saturday 26th, from 3 to 7 p.m. at the Lawson Hill Tap Room and Restaurant. Live music from Joint Point starting at 4 p.m., but please leave the dogs at home. Norwood's Chamber of Commerce, Norwood Study Group, and Norwood Park and Rec invite you to pull on those fancy boots and dance the night away to some good old country standards. Celebrating Wright's Mesa at Norwood's Animal Pioneer Day Family Dance tonight, Saturday, September 26th, from 7 to 10 p.m. This will feature the band New Vision from Cedar Edge and a cash bar at the Livery in downtown Norwood. 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Experience artist Brooke Einbender's Gaiascope installation in Mountain Village Heritage Plaza tonight, Saturday, September 26th, with live DJ sets from 7 to 10 p.m. This is presented by Telluride Arts, TMBOA, and Mindbender Studio. Come on, Paige. There you go. The Walk for Hope annual Suicide Prevention Month gathering and walk meets in Town Park tomorrow, Sunday, September 27th at 10:30 a.m. There will be free coffee, donuts, live music, local resources, and community speakers. At 11:30 a.m., walk up and down Colorado Avenue, then regather at 11:45 for a moment of remembrance in the Town Park. The San Miguel County Democratic Party invites all registered Democrats to a pre-election planning meeting tomorrow, Sunday, September 27th, from 3 to 4:30 p.m. at the Placerville Schoolhouse. Statewide ballot measures and get-out-the-vote efforts will be discussed. The San Miguel Educational Fund, that's KOTO's governing body, holds a regular meeting on Monday, September 28th, at 5:15 p.m. in the Telluride Room at Wilkinson Public Library and by way of Zoom. 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The Wilkinson Public Library's Listening Club, it's like a book club for albums, meets Monday, September 8 at 6 p.m. at Telluride Music Company. This month, the featured album is Milton Nascimento's Milton
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And now, the weather. I wonder if I should re-up it. No. Telluride today, a high of 62 degrees, increasing clouds. Tonight, low of 41 degrees, partly cloudy. Sunday, a high of 62, and then mostly sunny with a chance of showers. Sunday night, it's going to be somewhere from 30 to 70 degrees. No, 30 to 70%. The low is going to be 44. With a chance of showers, and then showers likely. Monday, 100% showers with a high of 54. Monday night, 90% showers with a low of 42. Tuesday, that's too far into the future to even think about these days. Don't you think so, too? Okay, that's it. That's a community calendar. Everything else is in your mind. I'm going to open up the request lines right now because I'm only going to be here for less than 2 hours at this point. The number is 970-728-4333. If there is something that you would like to hear, please give me a call.

see you.

I think that was Cyndi Lauper. I queued it up kind of haphazardly, and I listened to it even less hazardly. And I have to tell you that it's after 11 o'clock now. Cyndi took us 3 minutes into the hour of 11, and that's way past time for the community carpool for a repeat of the ride board. But I took a look in there, and there's no listing in the ride board, although there is a hastily scrawled note here that may be important. It says, Frederick Burnside, need a ride from Lachlan Hill area, 970-708-2716. And then it says Ridgeway, and it says Ingrid. I'm not sure if that is a request for a ride, but it might as well be. We haven't lost all that much time by giving you that information. Remember, if there's any place you want to go, you can call me at 970-728-4333, and I will add your information onto the ride board. Okay? But nobody else wants to go anywhere. Everybody else likes it exactly where they are.

I'm all right. That was Kenny Loggins, if I've got that right. It's now, what, 23 minutes before the hour of noon o'clock. Hey, don't forget, today at noon in front of the San Miguel County Courthouse, there is the semi-peripatetic, I'm not sure, it doesn't have an actual title, just the People's March. Join us at the courthouse today at noon for a People's March. Let's take back our democracy. The guest speakers will be John Roth and Paul Reich. Bring your signs. Take action now with the 5 Calls app. That's today at noon at the courthouse in Telluride. Next. Here. I've got a credit card that must have been lost because it has been found and turned into us. It belongs to Catherine G. Threadgill. And it's valid through 9 of 30. It's here at the radio station. Give us a call or come on up to 209 North Pine Street and you can retrieve it back. And you know what I didn't read at 10 o'clock, don't you? This is KOTO and Telluride KOOK Ridgeway. And the KOTO translators K287-CC in Placerville, K207-AS in Telluride Pandora, K262-DL in Norwood, and K207-AU in Ophir. Okay. And coming up later on the radio station today, at 9 o'clock, I did a rebroadcast of the KOTO Community Radio News rebroadcast, even though I was supposed to play the RMCR news rebroadcast, but what the heck? They gave me a newscast, I played the thing. At noon, it's Peaks and Waves. At 1 p.m., the Telluride High School's volleyball versus Ignacio. And I think it's at the Telluride High School, I'm not certain. 3 o'clock, the Hectic Eclectic. 6 o'clock, Radio Addiction. 9 o'clock, the Deconstruction Zone with Resor Blaze. And then you can start out tomorrow at 6 with Second Star from the Right, from 8 to 9. Oh, see this? Who types this these days? I don't know. Second Star from the Right. 8 to 9 is Weekend Edition. 9 o'clock is Field Notes Radio. 11 o'clock, New Dimensions, Healing Racism with the Community of Allies, with Catherine Meeks, Ph.D. You won't want to miss that. Do I have to read anything else to you? Do I have to tell you anything else? I haven't gotten any requests, but that's cool. I don't mind. All right. Now let's see. I think I was going to play this.

Do you hear

It's just about 2 minutes before the hour of noon o'clock. You're listening to KOTO in Telluride. You're also listening to KOOK in Ridgeway. You have been listening to No Man in No Man's Land. Thank you all for all the calls, cards, letters, requests, and visits. I'm going to leave you with this. See you later. Bye.

Okay, hey folks, it is 3 minutes past noon here in Telluride, Colorado, where you're listening to KOTO FM radio and KOK broadcasting in Ridgeway and the valley around. Okay, this is Peaks and Waves Radio. Thanks for catch your dial tuned in. Us KOTO DJs here. Thanks, no man. All right, John Coltrane. Well, here's one from him. He would have had a birthday last week. Turning 100 years old. John.

John Coltrane. That was Song of Praise from a live recording at the Half Note. That was released as One Down, One Up, Half Note in New York City. That was captured during a radio broadcast from March and May of 1965. All right, after that, I guess, well, I got 35 more minutes of Peaks and Waves. Then there's the high school girls volleyball broadcast coming to you at 1. All right. Down tempo after that, Coltrane.

All right, KOTO listeners, that was a couple there from Buddha Bar. This is Aphex Twin. I'm going to jump in the community calendar right now. We got the high school volleyball game coming up. Telluride versus Ignacio. 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Minor Dome Broadcasting is back. Telluride High School students will be broadcasting the girls' varsity volleyball game. 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Norwood's Chamber of Commerce, Norwood Study Group, and Norwood Park and Rec invite you to pull on those fancy boots and dance the night away to some good old country standards. This is celebrating Wright's Mesa at Norwood's annual Pioneer Day Family Dance. That is tonight, 7 to 10 p.m., featuring the band New Vision from Cedar Edge, including a cash bar at the Livery in downtown Norwood. Tickets at the door. Experience artist Brooke Heidenberg's Gyroscope installation in Mountain Village's Heritage Plaza tonight, with live DJ sets from 7 to 10 p.m. presented by Telluride Arts TMVOA and Mindbender Studio. The Walk for Hope annual Suicide Prevention Month gathering and walk meets in Town Park tomorrow. That's Sunday the 27th at 10:30 a.m. Free coffee, donuts, live music, local resources, and community speakers. And 11:30 a.m. walk up and down Colorado Avenue, and then regather 11:45 a.m. for a moment of remembrance in Town Park. San Miguel County Democratic Party invites all registered Democrats to a pre-election planning meeting tomorrow. That is the 27th of September from 3 to 4:30 p.m. at the Placerville Schoolhouse. Statewide ballot measures and get out the vote efforts will be discussed. The San Miguel Educational Fund, that's KOTO's governing board, holds a regular meeting on Monday the 28th at 5:15 p.m. in the Telluride Room at the library and via Zoom. The agenda and Zoom link can be found at KOTO.org. Wilkinson Public Library's Listening Club. It's like a book club for albums, meets on Monday at 6 p.m. at Telluride Music Company. This month's feature album is Milton Nascimento's Milton, with discussion led by Patty Chandler. 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Tuesday, the 29th, the Sherbino Theater in Ridgeway presents Thinking Like Water, a DIY look at watershed restoration. The film screening starts at 6:30 p.m., followed by a panel discussion with filmmakers and experts from Ukonprogre Watershed Coalition, Trout Unlimited, and more. All right, folks, stay tuned for the volleyball game coming here at KOTO. And then 3 p.m., the Hectic Eclectic. 6 p.m., Radio Addiction. The full community calendar is at KOTO.org. All right, we're hanging out at around 64 and a half degrees in town. We've got an overcast day here. 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
and K207AU Ofer. All right, we'll catch you next week. Thanks for tuning in. Bye.

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1: We've had a lot of dead time practicing.
2: Yeah.
1: Like, I find myself talking.
2: I feel it's great. I
1: quiet.
3: Live. From the Minor Dome.
2: One. If you can hear the game going on, and so that sounds interesting, right? Even if there is, like, a brief pause.
1: Okay.
2: You obviously don't want those to last for, like, minutes. But, like, if there's a brief pause, you can still hear energy and excitement going on behind, so that's okay. So don't stress about, like,
1: okay, yeah, for sure.
2: Moment of breath. And also just, you know, these people, like, you can talk about, don't, like, spread all their tea on the radio, but, like, you can talk about things not volleyball specific, exactly.
1: Stats. So we have some quick stats that we can comment on.

Okay, we are trying to send it over to the Monodome. So, be patient. Bear with us. We'll get you there. How about David Bowie?

0: Okay. Any moment now, we're going to segue KOTR. It's all right. We're trying to get over the Minor Dome. Working out the kinks. Are we live?
1: Welcome back, ladies and gentlemen, to our Minor Dome broadcasting. Today we are in the Minor Dome with our first game of the season, which is a girls' volleyball game. I'm Emma Dominguez.
2: I'm Callie Barber.
3: And my name's Kyla Rova Yalunda.
1: And we're broadcasting. Right now we are in the middle of the second set of our JV girls' volleyball game. The score is 17 minors and 17 guests. We are tied right now. This has been a super close game.
2: Been super entertaining to watch. All of these girls are amazing. They're doing a great job. Really fun to watch. So if you're in town, come on down, support.
1: We are a student broadcasting club. So if you're interested or if you want to know more about it, check out our Instagram. Come by one of the games. We are broadcasting here. And right now, Ignacio got the last point. They are getting ready to set and permission from the ref. She sets. Beautiful jump serve, their bump and a spike. Oh, Ignacio tries to save it, but our tired girls spiked it, giving us our 19th point of the game.
4: Score is 19-18.
1: Right now, our
2: number 16, Gia Crow, is currently serving. Beautiful serve.
1: Oh, ace straight into the floor. Beautiful serve. Yeah, the libero was so close, but the dive was not long enough. Giving the ball back to the other team. Giving us 20 points, 5 points away from ending the second set for our JV girls. Oh, beautiful serve over the net. Bump, set, and spike, but it goes out.
4: Straight out of the box.
2: Did we win the first set?
4: Yeah. Mm.
1: I think we lost it. Ignacio called a timeout. 21 minors, 18 guests. We have a minute of the teams recollecting and getting back on their grind.
4: Meanwhile, we get to enjoy some amazing tunes.
1: We can hear the excitement of the teams between sets. It is, our crowd is not very big as it is during weekend games, but that is okay.
4: We can see some of the varsity players filtering out now to cheer on their JV, including Hazel Noel and our lovely Ella Applin.
1: They count off, and we're back in the game with 13 seconds till we start again. Gia is once again serving since we have maintained the points on our side. And you heard the buzzer. She's getting ready

0: making, giving Ignacio their 20th point.
1: Their 19th
0: point. 19th point, sorry. They just rotated since they got their point back. And number 12 on the Ignacio team serves.
2: And there's Nicole DeParsons, our libero. And over the net.
0: But it goes out. This is such a close game. 21 Miners, 20 Ignacio. Number 12 serves again. Oh, beautiful serve again to our libero, Matilda.
1: And spiked by our number 9. Number
2: still up. Oh, right on the telluride ground.
0: Really beautiful set.
2: That's another point, and we're back to a tie game.
0: 21-21 is the score right now. 12 has some really good serves, both of them straight to our libero. And here she goes again. Again to our libero, number 12, Matilda. A set and a battle on the net, but it gets pushed to telluride's side, giving Ignacio 22 points. We just got notice that we won our first set, so if we win this one, we
1: will only need one more?
0: Yes. Or we move on to the varsity game, actually. It's not looking good. Ignacio has a 2-point advantage over Telluride, and Telluride called a timeout. The score is 23-21 with Ignacio in the lead.
2: Music. Hopefully we'll get our Telluride Miners up in spirits and able to finish this set for the win.
0: Ignacio is back on the court feeling confident, and Telluride looks like they're really setting a strat. Our coach, Lori Mahoney, our head coach, and Janie Takas, our statistician, she is out for the season, but she is a great volleyball player, and she's helping out Coach Lori this season. They are back on the ground. Ignacio has set again and is starting getting ready to serve. Permission from the ref.
1: Ooh. Great serve. I don't know if people heard that, but it sounded crisp.
0: Mm-hmm. It is a beautiful set from Ignacio. A set again over to Telluride. Oh, a one-handed set. It's straight into the Ignacio ground.
2: Yes.
0: Giving the Miners 22 points.
1: We are catching back up.
0: Mm-hmm. Very exciting. Our serve is from number 24, Charlotte Jarecki.
2: Energy is high on the Telluride side of the court.
0: A beautiful serve straight to Ignacio with a receive.
2: Oh,
0: a beautiful spike from 17. Sarah Francis giving us another tie. Such a close game this season. I have been to a few volleyball games myself, and every single time it is 24-25 by the end of the set. It is intense. You can hear chanting defense from the Ignacio side. A spike again from
1: You can hear the Ignacio team chanting. If you ever come down to these volleyball games, the crowd is always intense. There's cheering, there's stomping, clapping. It is great atmosphere.
0: It is game point for our Telluride Miners, 24 Miners, 23.
1: You can hear them
0: serve
1: stomping.
0: A spike from Ignacio. Gia receives it. It almost goes out, but they managed to save it.
2: Still up.
0: The rally is going. A great save. And it goes out.
2: Fire 24-24.
1: You can see the varsity girls in the stands cheering on our JV team.
0: The score is intense. Whoever gets the next point wins the set. Ignacio is serving, number 18. We're waiting for permission from the ref because they are subbing. Number 8 goes in for number 7 of Ignacio. Such a tense environment here at the Minor Dome. Waiting for permission on the ref.
2: Here it comes.

0: You can hear the cheering on our side of the stands. Ignacio is eerily quiet, feeling the tension. Another sub.
1: Everyone is feeling the tension. It is game point for this set, so it's very intense.
0: Mm-hmm.
1: Everyone's holding their breaths.
0: And served. Oh. And he spiked it out.
1: Ignacio wins this set, I believe.
0: Not quite
1: Not yet.
0: For C team, you only get 1 point difference, but for our JV, it has to be two. We get it received by our libero, Ailey Billings, and Ignacio sets it into the net. The score is 25-25 for our Tired Miners JV game.
2: Another tense moment.
0: And they just subbed in for a serve. No, our Lucy Librand is serving for our game point.
2: See how she does.
0: Beautiful serve over the net. Beautiful receive from Ignacio, and she bumps it into the net.
2: So another point for Telluride.
1: So we are now 26 and 25. You have to win each game by 2 points, so we need one more point for the Miners to win this set. And the tension is high. You can hear the stomping. You can feel the stomping.
0: The bench is rioting. The varsity players are jumping, and she serves it. It goes out, and the score is 26-26.
2: Man.
0: Oh, my gosh.
2: It's a point for a point today, huh?
0: It has been so intense all season. Our Telluride Miners have been playing incredibly close games.
2: An absolute banger of a serve straight over the line of the net.
1: The score is now 26-27.
0: It touched the net as it went straight into our Telluride arms, but unfortunately she bumped it out of bounds. You can hear the cheering. It is such a tense moment in the game. 27-26. Ignacio number 15 is serving, waiting for permission from,
2: and that has been granted?
0: No.
2: It
0: has been granted to Telluride Miners. The score is 27-27.
2: We're fighting for the game point again.
0: And the serve has been given to Telluride Miners. Number 9, Josephine O'Brien, is serving for us today. Waiting for permission on the ref. She's shaking out, getting ready to serve.
2: Mm-hmm.
0: And permission is granted. She goes up and serves over the net. Beautiful receive from Ignacio. Another bump and a set over the net. Oh, a set from a one-handed set from Sarah Francis that unfortunately doesn't go over the net.
2: Just a brutal touch, maybe a tad light, and the ball went down on the court.
0: Ignacio has 28 points and the Miners have 27. Number 10 for Ignacio is serving right now, waiting on permission from the ref. Looks like they're checking with our stats people.
1: Something's happening.
0: You can hear a pin drop. The gym is completely silent compared to the rowdiness of the rest of the game. We have quite a boisterous crowd today. It looks like the ref is counting to herself, deciding whose point it is. Counting out players. You can see the Ignacio team subbing out 18 for 5, their libero. Looks like the ref is done calculating. And we are back on our serving.
2: And the crowd is back.
0: Oh, yeah, there they are. A beautiful serve. That is game for Ignacio.
1: score ended 27-29, Ignacio's this point, but we still have a set. So the Miners could win once again.
0: It was a really tight game. I have never seen a volleyball game go to 27-29 on our in our Minor Dome.
1: We have some great music back on.
0: We have the hype of the teams. Insanely close.
1: Right now would be a great time to go get an acai bowl.
0: Oh, yes, it would. With our Booster Club concessions today, we have acai bowls and
2: mac and cheese.
0: If you are just now joining in, a reminder that this is Minor Dome Broadcasting, a student broadcasting club. If you're interested, talk to Yana. Come to one of our games. Check out our Instagram, Minor Dome Broadcasting.
2: It's such a fun time. We love it.
0: We don't only do volleyball. We do soccer games. We do basketball games. We try to do girls soccer as well. We're all over the sports.
2: Yeah, so don't forget to tune in next time we're on.
1: Speaking of some other sports that possibly couldn't get broadcasted, Callie, do you want to tell us about cross country? I heard a lot of people got new PRs.
2: Yes, we had a cross country meet yesterday in Delta, and 5 out of our 7 girls got new PRs. I personally was one of those 5, and I got a 24:42, which is a new record for me. So very exciting stuff.
1: For what type of race? Is it a 5K?
2: It's a 5K, 3.1 miles. Cross country is not as scary as it seems.
0: Oh, it looked pretty scary in Ridgeway last week.
1: I disagree.
0: A 400-meter hill sounds terrifying. Mm-hmm.
2: So there is a possibility of broadcasting a cross-country meet, but frankly, it would be quite boring for you broadcasters.
1: Well, there goes another person. That's what it would be like. But we will try to update on sports when track and skiing are going on. We'll update.
0: Although we don't have the opportunity to broadcast track or skiing, we do have an interview broadcasting where we bring in a lot of very good athletes from our town, and it is such a great time.
2: Mm-hmm. Now back to volleyball. Our players are kind of filtering out onto the field, chatting up a bit. We still have a minute and 15 seconds until the next set, but they're getting ready. And the music is still pumping.
0: We can see some kids on the court playing basketball with volleyballs.
2: Absolutely killing it.
0: Heck yeah.
1: If I could shoot a ball like that, I'd be happy in life.
0: Um, 50 seconds till we get back started on the game. We can see almost the whole roster on the court. Are these our starters right now? We have Matilda, Sarah Francis, Cece
2: Coniglio.
0: Oh, Ignacio is back on the court. Mm-hmm. Getting rid of the little boys playing basketball.
2: Uh-huh. They got kicked off, unfortunately.
0: You can see the players hyping themselves up, dancing to the music, tapping themselves on the legs, getting ready to win this next set.
2: They are ready. Both teams look very, very locked in right now.
0: You can hear the buzzer, and that is our sign to start the last set if Ignacio wins.
2: Here we go, Miners.
0: You can hear the crowd getting loud again. Volleyball is always very entertaining to watch because who doesn't love participating in a great chant?
1: The chanting is so loud. We have been walking around the school and we hear stomping and clapping and we're like, oh, there's a volleyball game.
0: You can hear the stomping. And our first serve from our Telluride Miners. A beautiful receive from the libero. Straight into a Telluride block, giving Miners the first point.
2: A good start to a hopefully good set for our Miners.
0: Another beautiful jump serve on JV. That is very impressive. A spike.
2: She dove in the wrong way. Missed the ball.
0: Giving Ignacio their first point, tying us on a 1-1 game. Ignacio, number 11, is serving. And she serves it into the net, unfortunately. But our Miners have 2 points now.
2: Evelyn Montebello is going to take this serve. See how she does. Permission granted, and here she goes. Beautiful, as usual from Evelyn Montebello.
1: We're currently getting ready to serve again by number 14. Doing her little pre-serve ritual.
0: Evelyn serves it into the net.
2: It's all right. Happens to the best of us. Well, not me. I don't think I could make it that high.
1: I don't think I could make it that far.
0: Miners still have a one-point advantage over Ignacio. A beautiful receive from our Evelyn.
2: Right into the ceiling.
0: Giving us a tie, 3 points for both teams. Such a tight game. We can see the skill set is evenly matched on both sides of the net. So impressive. Unfortunately,
1: number 12.
0: Yeah, of the Ignacio team serves it into the net, giving Miners their fourth point. Charlotte Jarecki serves it, and there it goes, a beautiful, very smooth serve. A receive, a set, and a spike. Another receive from Charlotte, and a spike from
1: number 9,
0: Josephine O'Brien. Evelyn receives it, a set, and a spike, but unfortunately it goes out. It gives us another tie at 4 points for both teams.
1: Number 18 from Ignacio serves it.
0: She has such good serves, so smooth and clean.
2: And an amazing dive from Evelyn Motala.
0: Unfortunately, the one-handed set from Ignacio does not make it over the net, giving the Miners an advantage of 1 point.
2: And Sam Sanders is up to serve.
0: Our number 11. Sophomore? Unfortunately, she serves it into the net, tying our game once again. Ignacio, number 15, is getting ready to serve. You can see some chaos on the bench. Charlotte Jarecki got taken out and replaced by Ivy Billings. Our beautiful receive from Evelyn Montalvo.
1: And the ball lands straight on the poster for the sponsor.
0: It goes out of bounds, and Ignacio has 6 points to our Miners 5 points. I always love the little set ritual, the little serve rituals. Mm-hmm. It's almost like a free throw ritual in basketball.
2: Yeah, or a corner kick ritual for soccer.
0: Yeah.
1: Or a pre-block ritual for track.
0: A little rituals that give us confidence in our sports. So fun, so unique, and so personal. Okay, number 15 is once again serving.
2: Out.
0: No, in. Unfortunately, our Miners decided that it would be out, and they miscalculated. Mm-hmm.
2: Just like me.
0: Ignacio has 8 points now, having a 3-point lead over Telluride Miners. Somebody called a timeout, so we have a minute to wait.
1: Great music.
0: You guys can probably hear the music on the cheering. It is always so exciting how many parents come out from all these places so far out to support their teams. Ignacio has a good section. You can see they brought their own chairs for the bleachers, make these a little bit more comfortable.
2: Very smart. I've sat through volleyball games and, geez, I regret it every time.
0: Oh, okay.
1: The varsity girls are over here dancing.
0: Heck yeah, you have to get the spirits up for their own set.
1: The girls are very supportive of one another. You can see all the varsity girls cheering for everyone, being so sweet, so supportive, and that's what we love to see. Number 15 serves it straight into the net. Going to go on a little ball chase by number 28, Lucy Librand.
2: And a serve.
0: A beautiful spike from Ignacio. Oh, straight into her libero, Ivy Billings, but unfortunately she doesn't get it up.
2: That's a point for Ignacio.
0: Our score being 6 points for Miners and 9 points for Ignacio.
1: Miners are going to catch up in just a moment. I'm calling it.
0: Oh, because Ignacio serves it into the net, giving Miners 7 points.
2: Hala did call it.
1: What did I say?
0: The side out was very fast and very... Ivy Billings switches out for
2: Matilda Parsons, and she's up to serve.
0: She's a great libero. She has been receiving a lot this game.
2: And she also plays on varsity, so tune in a little bit later for that.
0: Wow, beautiful spike from Ignacio, but our Miners receive it well. Two bumps and a spike from Evelyn. Unfortunately, it goes out. Ignacio right now has 10 points and Miners have 7. Number 7 on Ignacio's team is readying to serve. A beautiful serve. So effortless over the net. Mm-hmm. We set it onto Ignacio's side and they set it back. 2 sets in a row and a spike. Ooh. They try to...
2: Oh, okay.
0: It's been a good rally. 2 bumps. And oh! She tossed it over to the
1: save.
0: This rally has been going on for a while.
2: Yeah.
0: Bumps it over to Ignacio's side.
2: Still up.
0: Set and a spike from Ignacio. It goes over the block. Matilda gets it. Another bump and another bump from Evelyn onto the Ignacio side.
2: One of these teams is going to falter soon.
1: Hopefully it's not Telluride.
0: Nope.
2: It's Telluride.
0: Jinxed it so hard it was the Miners. That
2: Sorry,
0: gives
2: guys.
0: Ignacio 11 points.
1: But they kept the ball up for a while. That was great to watch.
0: That was an insane rally. Lots of spikes and lots of saves. Unfortunately, we tried to set it over the net and did not go through. Ignacio has 12 points.
2: Telluride has 7.
0: And Telluride called a timeout.
1: What song is this?
0: We love our people on Aux, always playing hype music to get us ready for the game.
2: This set is looking a bit different than the past two, less 1-1. But I'm sure our Miners can
0: pull back.
2: Pick it up. They can do this.
0: Miners are especially good at siding out.
2: Uh-huh.
0: So
2: they've come back from worse. So here we go again.
1: Ignacio's ready, and now Telluride is ready. They're cheering. They're shaking it off.
2: We are back on the court. Ignacio is starting with the ball.
0: And she serves. 2 bumps from the Telluride Miners and a 3rd bump to get it over to the other side. A bump, a set, and a tap over the net. 2 bumps to receive it and a spike from Evelyn Montalvo.
2: Still up.
0: Maybe we'll have another beautiful rally like the one before.
2: Mm-hmm.
0: A bump, a set, and a spike from Charlotte Draghi.
2: And that's a point for Telluride.
0: Charlotte and her height have been really good at spiking and kills. She has quite strong spikes, and she's just beautiful to watch.
2: And she's a freshman on JV. We have a lot of those, but, you know.
0: The volleyball roster is always huge, so we do have a C team, a JV, and a varsity, which is not something a lot of sports have in this school. A beautiful jump serve. That was impressive from our Telluride Miners.
2: Heck yeah.
0: And Ignacio spikes it over, and it goes out of bounds.
2: Score is now 9-12, Miners.
1: 9-12, Ignacio.
2: Nine Miners, 12 Ignacio.
0: Oh, a block that didn't go quite through from Charlotte. Then she bumps it out, but we keep it in play. A spike from Ignacio straight to Matilda's face.
1: Oh,
0: but she
1: saves.
0: That was another save from Matilda. And a spike from Evelyn Montalvo.
1: Somehow gets saved.
0: Another bump to get it over to the Miners' side. 2 bumps. and another spike. I don't know if you heard that, but that was so crazy.
2: Oh gosh.
1: We are stressing over here.
0: This set has been so close. The ball goes over our
1: tied dive by our number three.
2: Uh-huh. And it's still in.
0: This rally has been going on for a while. So many saves. Unfortunately, it goes out on Telluride, giving Ignacio 13 points. You can hear the crowd go wild.
1: We had some great saves by number three.
0: The point got taken away from Ignacio and given to Telluride. The Miners now have 3 points. They decided it was not... No, the Miners now have 10 points. They decided it was not out of bounds. Huh. The score is 11. Another point for our Miners. 12 for Ignacio.
2: We picked it back up. Just another timeout.
1: Yeah, I believe so.
2: And on the sidelines, we can see both varsity teams cheering on their JV. As well as the songs.
0: We can see the benches jumping up and...
1: Everyone's dancing. They're playing Spice Girls. You can see the two Applin sisters dancing together.
0: They are such a killer duo on varsity.
2: Excited to see them dancing on the court.
0: Heck yeah. Both of them play front row as their genetics allow them to be very tall. Ella Applin has been getting some insane kills this season, as her spikes usually end up hitting the ground. She is so strong, and she does not only play volleyball, but she also plays basketball and lacrosse.
2: Mm-hmm. And here we are back at JV. The players are filtering back on the court now, and here we go. Telluride starting with the ball. We serve it, and goes straight to an Ignacio player.
0: Miners blocked the ball. Tying the game again. Our Miners did come back from that 5-point difference.
1: Mm-hmm. Like we always do.
0: The score is now 12-12.
2: Another serve from Telluride. Straight to number 10 of Ignacio.
0: Over the net. One-handed serves, sets it over the net.
1: We might have another great long rally.
0: A bump, a set, and a spike from Ignacio.
1: Crazy save from Matilda, but it goes straight into the audience.
2: It was sent out of the gym.
1: But she ran across the court to get it. These girls really are great at doing that.
0: Mm-hmm. Beautiful dives from our Miners. And Ignacio.
2: Ignacio has a serve now. Here she goes, number 11. Over the net.
0: Pretty high serve. Oh, one-handed set and a bump over the net. A bump, set, and spike from Ignacio. Two bumps from our Telluride Miners, and a third one to save it and get it over to Ignacio. One-handed serve over the net. A bump from Evelyn over the net towards Ignacio. This is such an intense rally. Unfortunately, it was almost sent out of bounds, but it was saved and out.
2: That's a point for Ignacio.
0: The score is 14 Ignacio, 12 Telluride Miners. You can hear the crowd go wild and the chants starting up again.
1: You can feel it.
0: The ground shaking. A set and a spike. Oh, no. Fake spike. They one-handed set it over the net and it landed on the Telluride court.
2: And that's another point for Ignacio.
0: And that ended the game. The last set is to 15. For JV, it does not always go to 25.
1: It was a very close game, though. These girls were crazy. Some crazy saves, crazy spikes, serves, everything.
0: We now have 15 minutes till our varsity game starts. We will be playing some interviews that we have collected from our other athletes,
2: both JV and varsity volleyball players. So hopefully you'll enjoy those while we have our 15-minute break.
0: Right now, our varsity is warming up, and the music is back to playing.
1: If you are just joining in, we are Minor Dome Broadcasting. We are a high school club that broadcasts a bunch of different high school sports games.
3: So that's what they do.
2: We just did JV volleyball, and we're moving on to varsity Telluride girls volleyball in 15 minutes.
1: We are going to shortly be playing a few interviews that we got earlier today. One of our other club members, Vito, went and interviewed a bunch of these girls, asking them a bunch of different things. So we will be cutting to that very shortly.
0: Minor Dome Broadcasting is not only live broadcasting. We also do recorded interviews. We do broadcasts with only interviews during our winter seasons because we can't quite get up there to broadcast skiing or our track or our cross country.
1: What about hockey? Are we doing hockey this year?
0: That is not determined yet. We have been wanting to do hockey for a few years. They are just...
1: It's just cold.
0: We haven't figured out a space yet for our equipment not to freeze.
1: We have a lot of great hockey players. Looking up at the gym, we have a bunch of photos of the senior athletes. And you can see that like everyone has multiple sports equipment. We love sports here.
0: Telluride is definitely a sporty town. And hockey is definitely one of our biggest sports. So I am happy that we are trying to get one of their games on our broadcast. We can see girls running back and forth, warming up for their varsity game. Ignacio dressed in red and Telluride in our home colors, white. We can see that Grace Blakeney is out. She's not in her uniform because she is injured. She usually is a starter as a sophomore on varsity. She is insane at this sport. She's helping Hazel Noel warm up. Her sister was a killer on this team. She's now playing volleyball for college. And Hazel is also an insane volleyball player. She was a freshman on varsity. She has stayed on varsity ever since. She is number 26 on the varsity team and just an overall insane athlete.
2: Yeah, and we have a lot of talent in this varsity team today.
1: We have three freshmen on varsity. Pull out the roster real quick. Our freshmen on varsity are Mangolia Mahoney, Izzy, Chloe Tyson, and Cece
2: Coniglio.
1: I haven't seen them personally play, but if they are on varsity as a freshman, since the team is so big, they must be great. Our varsity girls are so great, so amazing.
0: Okay, we have our interviews ready. We will leave you guys with a taste of other athletes. We will be back shortly to broadcast our varsity game.
2: We hope you enjoy.
4: Hello, Kodo. I am here with...
5: Itzel, Ivy.
4: You guys are two JV volleyball players, right?
5: Yes.
4: Okay. Just to start us off, I want you guys to tell me what your guys' favorite chant that you guys hear from the crowd is.
5: So our favorite chant that we hear when we're playing is there's a net there when the other team hits it into the net because it's funny to get in their heads.
4: Nice. All right. How do you guys think the JV is doing this year?
5: I think they're doing pretty good, but like also could be doing a little bit better, but not bad. Right.
4: Yeah. So tell me a little bit about your season. Do you guys know... what your wins and losses are looking like? How many wins and losses?
5: We've won most of our games.
4: Is there anything like specifically that you guys would change?
5: I think enthusiasm for the sport.
4: Good. That's good.
5: Yeah, sometimes we get in our heads if we're like in third set.
4: I mean, the third set is definitely harder. Do you think you guys like deteriorate in play?
5: Yeah.
4: Yeah. Well, thank you guys.
5: Yeah.
4: Yeah.
5: Thank you.
4: Cool.
6: Thank you. All right, Coda listeners. That was an interview that we had from Vito Zampini of Minor Dome Broadcasting. This is Julia Caulfield from Coda. We are still in the midst of the changeover between the varsity and the junior varsity and the varsity game here at the Minor Dome Telluride High School. We also have an interview with the varsity volleyball team, so we're going to bring that to you now. Thanks for tuning in.
4: Hello, Kodo. I am here with
3: Ford Fenton,
7: Ellen Matheny.
4: You guys are both seniors on varsity volleyball, right?
3: Yes.
4: All right. Just to start us off, I want you guys to tell me what your favorite chant is to hear from the student section.
3: Honestly, like any cheering. I feel like it gets late and people leave volleyball, leave the varsity volleyball games especially. So like any kind of cheering, especially like specific names are super important and super lovely to hear.
8: I also really love when they start singing our fight song. That's really always fun.
4: I was wondering how you guys think, what are you guys' wins and losses looking like?
3: This season's a little bit tough for us. We lost a lot of our seniors, pretty much our whole starting lineup. And I think our varsity is struggling a little bit with that, but we are fighting each day, and we are a super close team, and we all love each other, so I've got high hopes for the rest of the season.
4: Ellie, you got any comments on that?
8: Yeah, I think our skill level is great, and as a team, we work really well together. We just got to figure out like a good groove, and then our season will start looking better.
4: Nice. So, yeah, that's great. How are you guys feeling about this being your guys' last season? Are you guys just trying to appreciate it all, or are you guys kind of happy it'll be done?
8: I'm definitely a little bummed, but I'm just trying to take it in and soak it all up and make sure I'm having fun no matter what.
3: I also feel pretty good about it. I mean, 4 years is plenty of time, and I'm feeling pretty relaxed this year. It's pretty nice to be a senior, so yeah.
4: Nice. That's great to hear. So this is a pretty fun question, but just if you were a freshman again, what advice would you have loved to hear?
3: Just relax. Like, it's not that deep. Like, you play so much better when you're relaxed and when you're having fun with the people around you. So, no pressure. It's just a game.
8: Totally what Ford said, I'd agree with. Just don't take yourself so seriously and have fun and enjoy your team as a whole.
4: Nice. All right. Thank you.

0: 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The Varsity Girls are just starting up. My name is Kyla Rebayeda-Unda, and I am here with...
1: Would everyone please rise?
2: Hi, I'm Callie Barber.
3: And Emma Dominguez.
0: Oh, and we're doing the
3: National Anthem. So a moment of silence for our country.

0: Great job, guys. Great job.
1: And here's the starting lineup for the Ignacio Bobcats.
2: We are announcing the Ignacio starting
1: lineup. Number three, Kelly Serio.
2: Really hope you guys can hear this.
1: Number four, Amaya Martinez. Number eight, Lacey Bradley. Number 10, Malia Martinez. Number 11, Aaliyah Neal. Number 24, Preston Montgomery. Libero, number 5, Amira Montoya. And libero, number 6, Tara Baker. Magnolia Mahoney. Number 10, Caroline Merritt. Number 12, Sienna Applin. Number 15, Ella Rose Applin. Number 23, Tegan O'Dell. Number 26, Hazel Noel. And your libero,

0: you just got our starting lineups, and now the game is about to start.
1: We don't have the starting lineup for Ignacio, but we can tell you the Telluride one if you didn't hear. We have Caroline Merritt, the two Applin sisters, Cece and Ella Applin, Hazel Noel, Ford Fenton, and Caroline Merritt.
0: Tegan Odell. Magnolia Mahoney. They're getting their stretches in now before the game starts. We have 1 minute until the first set. Everyone's getting their nerves out, cleaning their shoes,
1: high-fiving everyone. All of these teams have great team spirit, team energy. When the JV girls were playing, if you weren't hearing, everyone else was cheering. They're all high-fiving. They're all hugging. It's just a great atmosphere. You can tell that the volleyball girls love each other.
0: We will see if the varsity game is as tight as the JV ones were. Oh, yeah. Here we go. Telluride is getting so hyped up. It's looking like a solid... The starting lineup is looking strong with Hazel Noel, Magnolia Mahoney, and Tegan Odell in the front, and Ella Applin, Ford Fenton, and Caroline Merritt in the back. Refs are getting ready to start the game. It's looking exciting. We are starting our serve with Ignacio number 3. Here she goes. A serve just barely touching, touching the net. Ooh. Caroline tries to spike it over the net, but unfortunately it hits the antenna, giving Ignacio the first point of the game. Number 3 has her second serve. And it is right over the net once again. Beautiful. Straight serve to Ella Applin. That was such a sneaky, almost set over the net from Ignacio. Fortunately, we saved it, but Ignacio spiked it onto our court. So that's 2 points to Ignacio, 0 to Telluride. She serves again. Another really nice smooth serve.
1: Straight to Ford Fenton, and Tegan spikes it. It almost gets blocked by number 11 from Ignacio, but they got it back.
0: There's Noel. Beautiful set. And Magnolia with a spike.
1: Oh, a really hard spike, but it got blocked by Caroline and Tegan.
0: They tried to... Ella Applin and Ford Fenton tried to go for the save, but unfortunately it bounced off their hands onto the court.
2: Just a bit of a miscommunication there. Telluride can
0: pull back.
2: Yep.
0: Ignacio's up 3 points to our minus 0. A beautiful receive from Ford Fenton. A set from... He's a Noel. She and Tegan Odell tips it over the net into the Ignacio court, giving Telluride our first point.
2: Beautiful from Tegan Odell right there.
0: Ford Fenton, our libero, is up to serve. Permission from the ref, and there she goes.
2: Right over the net. Beautiful serve.
0: Kind of a hard dive from Ignacio. Mm-hmm. And a beautiful dive from Ford Fenton.
2: She slid a bit on that.
0: Number 11 has some insanely powerful spikes on the Ignacio team, but Tegan and Caroline say,
3: "Nice work, Tegan!"
0: We can hear the cheering for Odell. It's beautiful block from Tegan and Caroline Merritt
2: that gave us our second point.
0: Oh, unfortunately, Ford sets it into the net, giving Ignacio 4 points and Telluride 2.
1: Number 10 from Ignacio is serving, doing her little pre-serve ritual.
2: And up. Right over the net. So close. And on to the Ignacio side. That's a point for the Miners.
1: So we are currently 3-4.
0: It is Tegan Odell's time to serve. Number 23 on our varsity team.
2: Here she goes. Ish. Soon. She's doing her little ritual.
0: Two bounces. And there she goes. Spin and They called that out.
1: Called right by our line judge. Is that Sheila Blakeney?
0: Yes, indeed.
2: Yes, it is.
1: What about on the other side?
0: That's Sarah
2: Billings.
0: Yeah.
2: Yes. Both of them are volleyball
0: parents.
2: Okay.
0: Huge shout out to the parents who help with line judging.
2: We just got a spike from Laplin right out of the zone, giving Ignacio 6 points, a 3-point difference with Toyard. A high serve over the net.
0: Straight to Port Benton.
2: Oh, a tip from Sienna Ablin.
1: Some great dives by three
0: and
1: of the girls.
0: Tegan, she sent it over the net. Straight to Ignacia.
2: One-handed dive from...
0: One-handed spike that went straight out.
1: Beautiful spike by number 8. Very
0: that
1: powerful.
0: A point for the Ignacio... the Tigers? I don't know.
1: Bobcats. No, Ignacio are Bobcats, yeah.
3: Bobcats was on their bus.
2: Okay. Yeah.
0: Not that it matters too much.
2: Mascots are always a fun thing in sports, though.
1: They're so interesting.
2: Our minor is definitely unique amongst our...
1: I think it's great. It shows Telluride history.
2: Yeah.
0: You know, there's actually another school nearby, Hotchkiss, who are also the Miners.
1: It's very confusing when we go play games there. Go Miners! Mm-hmm. Which team are we cheering for? Mm-hmm.
0: All right, so Izzy Tyson has the ball.
2: We see our varsity bench getting hype. I don't know if you heard the cheers, but the clapping and stomping is always signature for volleyball.
0: That's our freshman for Izzy Tyson.
2: She saved a tip over the net. That was sneaky, but they didn't manage to get a point on our minors.
0: Ball still up.
2: Sienna pretends to spike it, but then sets it over the net. Oh. And then Ignacio gets it on our court.
0: And a nice, slightly missed dive from Izzy Tyson.
1: They are not scared to get the ball. They are doing some slides that I don't think I could do.
0: Oh, no.
1: Thank God they have padding.
0: Uh-huh. Those knee braces are a lifesaver. All right.
1: Definitely.
0: Vav, Ignacio setting pretty high over the net.
2: Tegan O'Dell receives it. Ella Oplin tips it over the net straight onto the court.
0: Ignacio are falling over each other to get that ball, but it just didn't work out that time.
1: They were ready, though. Ella has some hard spikes. You never know if she's going to tip it or spike it, and that's scary.
2: Ford Fenton just got subbed out for Magnolia Mahoney. She is our libero, so she cannot play front row. Oh, a beautiful spike from Magnolia, but it was saved by Ignacio.
0: Oh, and a nice ball from Ella Oplin.
2: Ignacio spiked it from midcourt and a beautiful block from Ella Oplin. She is always such a beast.
0: Mm-hmm.
2: Oh, they try to block it again, but
0: send it out. The score is 8, Ignacio, 7 Miners.
3: Let's go Miners!
0: Looking strong out there. Both teams very hyped up and ready.
2: Sienna Ablin, a number 12, is serving right now. Straight into the hands of... Ella Ablin tries to spike it over the net, but spikes it directly into the net. That is okay. Not everyone can be perfect, although she's pretty close to.
1: Number 9 from Ignacio is serving. Number 8. Apologies.
2: Ignacio pretends to spike it, but sets it gently over the net, gaining a point on our Telluride Miners, bringing them to 10 points.
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2: Beautiful serve from Ignacio. A set from Hazel Noel and a spike from our libero Ford Fenton that goes straight out of bounds.
0: You can see our league photographer sneaking around trying to get some flicks of these lovely ladies out here. His name is Joel. Go check out some of his pics. You'll mostly see them in the newspaper. So
2: right now we have Ella Oplin, Hazel Noel, and Magnolia Mahoney front row, and Ford Fenton, Izzy Tyson, and Tegan O'Dell back row.
0: And Tegan just

0: Ignacio to 12 points. Another serve from Ignacio. Right over the net. Beautiful. Receive from Izzy. Goes to Hazel. Goes to Ford. He bumps it over the net. Bump. Oh. A little bit of hesitation from Ignacio there that lets the ball fall to the ground, giving Telluride Miners a point. Al Applin spikes the ball, and it goes straight to the Ignacio team, who sets it over the net. Oh, and Tegan sets it over. Ball is still up. Oh, super high set from Hazel Noel. And it's on Ignacio's side. Straight into the net. Another point for Telluride. The score is now 9-12.
1: Our number five girl was ready to save that ball. It must be scary. Those balls are moving really fast.
0: I can't imagine. Beautiful jump serve from Al Applin.
1: Crazy save from Ford Fenton.
0: Oh, she pancaked it right off the court, but unfortunately it still hit the ground, bringing Ignacio to 13 points.
2: Wait a pancake.
0: Number Ignacio 24. Another beautiful serve. And Tegan kills it onto the Ignacio court.
3: Absolutely amazing from Tegan Odell. She looks like she's levitating.
0: She has some really insane jumps. You can check them out on her basketball season, which we will be broadcasting a basketball game, hopefully.
3: You won't, because you'll be playing, right, Emma?
0: Oh, yep, that is right. I do play basketball.
3: Man, a girl just slides out of bounds to try and get the ball, and
0: unfortunately she did not get the ball, which brings our Miners to 11 points and Ignacio to 13.
3: Hazel Noel serves it, and it goes over the net. Beautiful, straight to Ignacio.
0: Ignacio has been pretending to spike a lot, and then those soft tips over the net have been scoring a lot of points.
3: And they spiked it out of bounds.
1: Behind us, you can probably hear Julia from Kodo and Yana behind us. They're watching the game. They're cheering.
0: We really have to thank them. They're the people who made this program possible. Mm-hmm.
3: And we'd also love to thank our tech team who helps everything on behind scenes.
0: That was an ace from Hazel Noel. A girl tried to
3: beautiful
0: save it,
3: always.
0: But it went under her hands. It got stuck under her hand as she dived. It was...
3: Hazel is an absolute killer.
0: Heck yeah.
3: Another one.
1: Went straight to the photographer, but he's probably used to that. The Miners got the lead once again, so we are currently 14-13.
0: Our Miners forced Ignacio to call a timeout.
3: Hyped up. Ignacio's slightly less hyped up, but
0: we
3: the score is close.
1: Oh, they're dancing.
0: We came back from this difference, and now our Miners are in the lead with 14 points. If you're just tuning in, this is Miner Dome Broadcasting. We are now broadcasting our girls' varsity volleyball game. This is a student club for broadcasting sports, and we have to thank Kodo for letting us do this, and Julia and Yana for helping us out every day. We are back on the court with 17 seconds till we start.
3: A lot of excitement on the court and in the stands, and here we go. Hazel Noel is starting with the ball.
0: Permission granted.
3: Goes. She serves it, and right over the net. Beautiful. As usual for Hazel Noel.
0: Oh my gosh. Another fake spike, and she tips it over the net, giving Ignacio a tie for 14 points.
3: That really is what they're going for this game, the fake spike, and it's working really well in their favor.
0: Yep.
1: We are now tied up 14-14.
0: Number 11 has some power. She is a killer. I have seen her get like... maybe 7 points, honestly. Mm-hmm. She also looks like she's on the taller side.

0: the roster.
1: Oh, yeah.
0: Maybe
1: she is very tall.
0: Ignacio's version of our Ella Applin?
2: Hmm. All right, number three is starting with the ball. Doing her little ritual. And here she goes. Boom. Over the net, straight to Ford Fenton, our libero.
0: Looks like a hard save, but she got it. And three bumps get it over to Ignacio. Bump again over the net, straight to Hazel Noel, who sets it over the net back.
2: Beautiful.
0: A real spike this time, and straight onto the floor.
3: Does that make sense? Otherwise, it just falls.
4: We were just getting a few clarifications about what just happened, because sometimes we miss stuff.
2: All right.
0: Beautiful receive from Ford Fenton, and a beautiful spike that gets blocked.
2: Ford
0: Fenton
2: saves again. Beautiful block from Caroline Merritt. Amazing.
4: That sounded hard.
2: They're saying it's a touch.
0: An insanely hard spike. I don't know if you guys heard that, but it sounded across the gym. It was a beautiful block by our front row.
2: But the point was rescinded because it was said to be a touch and given to Ignacio, the other team. Unfortunate for our minors, but
0: that puts Ignacio at 16 points and the Tyrone minors at 14. Beautiful spike from Tegan O'Dell. Beautiful tip from Tegan O'Dell.
2: And that's a point for the minors.
4: Half of the Ignacio girls were on the floor trying to save that ball.
2: Beautiful, Tegan. Nice job.
0: Ford Fenton is up for the serve. You can hear the excitement in the crowd. Usually happens when we have games this tight.
4: Something happened.
0: There's a little bit of confusion on the court. That is Tyrone's point. The refs haven't given us a clear sign, but they took back the point.
2: Whatever. Ford is serving again. And Tegan blocks another try for a serve as it's from Ignacio.
0: She tried to block it, but unfortunately it slipped down her arms and into the court. 14, but
4: those blocks are great.
0: Mm-hmm. Oh, that was such a crisp serve.
2: Here we go.
0: Spike. Set from Hazel and a spike from Caroline Merritt. A tip over the net again. Bump from Hazel. Bam. And a spike from Sienna.
2: Onto the court. That's the point. Nice job, Sienna.
0: 16 for the Tyrone Miners and 17 for Ignacio.
2: Tegan O'Dell is now serving the ball. Here she goes.
0: Oh, beautiful jump serve. A set from Ignacio and a real spike. That gets blocked by the Applin sisters.
2: Masterfully blocked. Those two are just a dynamic duo.
0: That brings our game to 17. A tied game. It's been really close. And Tegan O'Dell is up to serve again. Beautiful jump serve once again. A set from Ignacio and a real spike that goes in the very far corner. That was a really hard catch, which did not get made.
4: Mm-hmm. That puts our score at 17-18, Ignacio.
2: Still so close, just like JV.
0: Oh, JV, that was a tight game. Okay, now for our front row, we have Izzy Tyson, Ella Applin and Sienna Applin, and our back row is Tegan O'Dell, Hazel Noel, and Ford Fenton.
2: Ella Applin just tapped it over, and Ignacio got it, and now she spiked it over. Ignacio got it again. What?
0: Ella Applin touched it twice, which gives the point to Ignacio.
2: Unfortunate.
0: A set from Izzy and a spike from Sienna Applin.
2: And a block from Izzy Tyson.
0: Who taps it over the net, but unfortunately the point goes to Ignacio.
2: Nope. To Telluride.
0: It goes to Telluride.
2: Lovely. Izzy Tyson is now going to serve the ball after that lovely little point she got.
0: Oh.
2: Here she goes.
0: And Izzy is our freshman on our varsity team, along with Magnolia and Cece Panigula.
2: Our libero gets it, and Ella Applin taps it over the net.
0: Ignacio sends it and spikes it.
2: Another lovely block from the Applins.
0: And it goes out, giving the Telluride Miners our 19th point, tying the game to 19s.
2: Beautiful. Interestingly, our varsity floor is mostly taken up by juniors, with only 3 seniors on this team this year.
0: Last year, we lost a lot of seniors, which was honestly a hard hit for the team, but they're still pushing through.
2: Mm-hmm. And they're coming back from it, as you can see from this game.
0: A set from Ella Applin, set from Hazel Noel, and a slight spike from Ella Applin. Unfortunately, saved. A bump from Hazel Noel.
2: A tap in
0: from Ella Applin. They're setting it, sets it over the pole. She tries to tap it onto the other side, but unfortunately taps it onto Telluride ground.
2: She jumped a little early and lost her momentum there, but
0: bringing Ignacio to 20 points and the Miners to 19.
4: Number 2 from Ignacio was serving. Nice over the net, straight into Ford's arms.
0: Ella Ablin taps it over the net, but they save it.
2: Straight to Ford, to Hazel.
0: And a spike from Deanna Ablin.
2: Beautiful. Still in.
0: Hazel taps it over the net, but they save it. And it goes out on Ignacio, bringing the game again to tied 20s.
2: Nice job, Ella Ablin.
4: So only a few more points for this set.
0: We need to get to 25, yes.
2: 25.
0: Sienna Applin is up to serve. Beautiful serve. A spike from Ignacio. Sienna saves it. And Magnolia taps it straight onto the floor.
2: And that's another point for the Miners,
0: giving us a 1-point lead.
2: And that's our other freshman, Magnolia. She did amazing there.
0: You can hear the crowd go wild as we get another point. And Ignacio calls the timeout.
2: And here comes the music. Speaking of, if you guys had to choose a music to listen to in between sets, what would you choose?
4: Something definitely hype.
0: In sports, before games, it's especially important to get hyped up. Something everyone knows and can sing along to. Get the teams hyped up, both teams.
4: Mm-hmm. They were playing a song earlier that everyone was dancing to. I'm trying to remember what it was.
0: The volleyball girls are especially a jolly team.
2: Oh, yeah.
0: I've never met a sports crowd that cheers more and chants more than volleyball.
4: If you ever come down to the homecoming game for volleyball, it is insane. It's hard to find seatings, and you can feel the ground just vibrating and shaking.
2: Such a fun time if you guys ever feel like showing up to the actual Telluride High School.
4: Which you should. Support your Lady Miners.
2: Mm-hmm. And here goes,
0: Sienna Applin is up to serve again.
2: Here we go.
0: Oh. Super effortless. Didn't even have to take her feet off the ground.
2: Oh. Unfortunately, she misses that dive and the point goes to Ignacio.
4: My new favorite game to play while watching volleyball is trying to find the photographer. I keep losing him.
0: Oh, there he is.
2: In the doorway.
4: Right behind Telluride team.
0: Our game is once again tied with 21s, thanks to that. Oh. Ford Fenton spikes it over the net from back row. And
2: gets caught on Tegan's hand, and that's a point for Ignacio,
0: bringing them to 22. Ignacio's number 8 is up for the serve. Pretty decent serve. Oh,
2: Izzy Tyson's on the ground to get that ball. Amazing job.
0: A set over the net, and it took everyone off guard, bringing Ignacio to 23 points.
2: Come on, Miners.
0: Another timeout called. The 2-point lead that Ignacio has frightened the Miners, it looks like. We can see the assistant coach giving a quite interesting speech.
2: Huh. Grace Blakeney is also there, like we mentioned earlier. She is currently out for a knee injury, I believe, but she will be back very soon. She's a very strong volleyball player, and her mother, Sheila Blakeney, is actually a line judge in this game.
0: Yes. Here we go. Our Telluride Miners are looking very ready to get this back, so let's see what they end up doing. Another serve from number 8. And Ignacio starts.
1: Izzy dives for it one more time, and Ella Appel spikes it from the far Telluride.
0: Absolutely amazing from Ella Appel, bringing Telluride to a side out and getting them their 22nd point. It is now Ella Appel's time to serve. I always love watching her serves. They are always so effortless and beautiful and straight over the net.
2: Quite like her sisters.
3: Better than that.
0: Once again, it was beautiful.
1: Oh, fake spike from Ignacio that didn't quite go over the net, bringing the Miners to 23 and tying the game.
0: Let's go, ladies. This is looking really good for the Miners.
1: Another serve from Ella Appel.
2: She seems to do a little tap with her foot before serving.
1: Oh, a sideways dive from Ignacio.
2: Straight into forehands, to Hazel, to a spike from
0: Magnolia.
1: Back to forward.
0: Come on, Hazel.
1: Hazel, and a spike from Hazel. Bringing Ignacio to 24
0: and
1: points.
0: This will be game point for Ignacio, or Telluride will make our beautiful comeback, which obviously
2: which we always do. You can feel the crowds, the Ignacio crowd.
0: Yeah. And we're in another timeout.
2: It's great to see that Ignacio families come out to support their lady
0: team.
2: Bobcats.
1: It has been a really close game. It has been games like this all season for the Telluride Miners.
2: The boys' soccer game in Gunnison is going on right now. As soon as they get the results, we will update you. But
1: check out the Telluride Athletics Instagram to see scores and highlights of that game. You can hear the stomps getting ready for Ignacio's game point or Telluride's side out.
0: Beautiful. Oh, that's Ignacio. And they win the set. Unfortunately for our Miners,
1: it was a lift from one of our Miners.
2: The coach looks jaw dropped.
0: Quite a close set. I'm sure the Miners are ready to redeem themselves in the second one, which we will see in a minute.
2: Yes.
1: It was only the first set, which means there's always a chance to side out and get the score back.
0: And with that game being so close, I'm sure these Miners are still confident as ever.
2: They're playing Thunder by AC/DC. That's a good one.
1: AC/DC is always good to cheer you up.
2: Definitely.
0: My personal favorite for cross country is Bomb Dutch. It's new. I can never remember the name. I always say, I'm your number one. That's all I remember. But it's good to get stuck in your head.
2: For track, before I run a relay, I always hum and like smack the tune to Ozzy Osbourne's Runaway Train. That's my track.
1: Crazy
2: go-to.
1: Train is always a great song for sports. I remember when I was in the high school band, it was one of my favorite songs to play. Definitely a good tune to tap, quite easy for percussion.
2: We have 2 minutes until we start up again. Let's see, where's the photographer?
1: He's by the balls.
2: He's behind the balls.
0: He is so excited to catch any and all games of Telluride and also everyone all around the region. He even goes to our cross country meets every now and then, which is quite a fun, exciting thing.
1: I bet running pictures are always turning out great.
0: Oh, yeah. We always look so beautiful and not dying, It's great.
1: Same with our truck photos. They are always so stunning. But we are very grateful to have a photographer this dedicated to us.
4: It must be fun, honestly, being a photographer for sports photos. You get a lot of action shots.
1: Oh, yeah. Both teams are back on the court and ready for the second set.
4: The Applins are
1: dancing it up. Just like we said they would, they are dancing on the court. No one knows where they get it from, but... Ella Applin is always such a fun person to have on your team. She always picks you up after a bad game, always cracking jokes on the court, laughing with other teams. It's a great experience if you ever play sports with her.
4: Same with all of the girls. All of the girls are so funny. We were talking to Caroline and Tegan before the game, and they were just so fun, such a joy.
1: Giving us a little debrief on the ref calls that they do usually get. I remember playing basketball, middle school basketball with Tegan O'Dell, and we'd always have to sub her out because she would always get the 5 fouls within, like, the first half of the game. But we love Tegan. That's what brought her to be such a beast in basketball and volleyball and lacrosse nowadays.
4: And all the sports. Oh, dear. Okay, Hazel Noel is getting ready to serve the ball. Pre-serve ritual.
1: Oh, it was kind of close to the net, but it was a beautiful serve. Oh, fake spike over the net again. But it got saved and a spike from Magnolia. A set and an insane spike from Ignacio. Tyler and Miners tried to save it, but it goes straight into the net, giving Ignacio their first point. Number 3 is up to serve for Ignacio. A little bouncing pre-serve ritual.
2: Here she goes.
1: Beautiful set.
2: Right to Ford Benton. Right to Hazel Noel. And Tegan taps it over.
1: Almost gets them, but Ignacio managed to save it. Straight to Hazel, straight to Ford. And a set over the net.
2: Oh. And a nice spike from number 11 on Ignacio.
1: Number 11 spikes are the most beautiful thing. They are so powerful. Every time she hits the ball, it is such a crisp sound.
4: It scares me.
1: You can hear it from the other side of the gym.
4: If you are just joining in, we are Minor Dome Broadcasting. We are a student-run sports broadcasting club. We are currently doing the girls' varsity volleyball game, and we are in the second set. Ignacio won the first one, and we are currently 0-3 Ignacio.
2: Ella Applin gets the ball, and Hazel sets it up for Ford Fenton.
1: Number 3 sets it, and another set to get it over the net. Ford Fenton sets it up, and Magnolia Mahoney spikes it over. But a beautiful save from Ignacio.
2: An attempt at a spike from Jillian Merritt,
1: but it bounces off the net onto our court.
2: Another point for the Ignacio Bobcats. It is 0-4 right now. Our Miners are not worried at all about this game because they've come back from 4 last set.
1: You can see them clapping and smiling. Another serve from Ignacio, straight to Ella Applin, then Hazel Noel, and a spike from midcourt that goes into the net from Ella Applin, bringing Ignacio to 5 points.
4: You can hear the other varsity girls cheering. They're
1: clapping, stomping. The bench is always such a fun place to be, especially when you're cheering with your friends and watching the game. Spike into the net from Caroline Merritt. Miners need to side out of this one. We are behind 6 points.
2: All right, number 3 is starting again to serve the ball. We've seen her ritual plenty.
1: 3 bounces, a spin, and
2: there she goes. Ella Applin saves it from hitting the ground, and Caroline Merritt tries to spike it. It's saved. There's Hazel Noel with another set.
1: Ford Fenton with a bump, and Caroline Merritt with a spike, getting it over to the other side.
2: Ooh, and a beautiful ball from Caroline Merritt and Tegan O'Dell.
1: Number 10's spike was blocked by our front row. It was beautiful.
4: Switched out
1: Ford Fenton for Sienna Applin. Our front row is now Tegan O'Dell, Caroline Merritt, and Sienna Applin. Our back row is Hazel Noel, Ella Applin, and Magnolia Mahoney. Another beautiful spike from number 11 straight onto the minor ground.
2: And Magnolia Mahoney just got traded out for Ford Fenton.
1: Our libero is back in the rotation.
2: One of our only three seniors this year. Here goes number 10 for Ignacio, serving the ball. Up, over the net. And Ford Fenton grabs that. Easy.
1: Beautiful set from Hazel and a beautiful spike from Caroline Merritt, but it gets saved by Ignacio. Another crisp spike from number 11, but it gets saved from Ella Applin. A beautiful dig. It was coming at her full speed. A set from Ford and a spike from Caroline. A save from Ignacio, a set, and another set to get it over the net. A set from Hazel to get it back over the net.
2: Wow.
1: Oh, and another beautiful spike that almost gets blocked by number
2: one. What a rally.
1: And Caroline Merritt sets it into the front row wall.
2: And it is down on Telluride ground. Ooh, the score is getting a little scarier now with the guests at 8 and minors at 1.
4: But we're going to make our comeback. We always do.
1: Ella Applin just got switched out for Cece Coniglio. Making our back row Tegan, Odell, Ford Fenton, and Cece.
2: Ford Fenton gets the ball there.
1: Hazel sets it.
2: And Cece spikes it.
1: Into Ignacio ground, bringing our minors to 2 points.
2: Beautiful from Cece there. Nice job.
1: Yes. Ella Applin gets back on the ground, and Cece goes back on the bench. It is now a serve from our very own Tegan O'Dell. A bump, a set, and a tip over the net, bringing our score to minors 3 points and Ignacio 8 points.
2: Tegan's up to serve now. Tegan O'Dell, number 23, and she goes. Over the net, straight to Ignacio, number 10. Ford sets it up.
1: His little... Oh, a really nice pancake save from Ignacio.
2: Ooh. Oh, wow. Ford just folded in half to get that ball.
1: Number 11, once again, with her killer spikes.
2: Unfortunately, that's another point for the Ignacio Bobcats.
5: Do you know what it is?
1: We are getting some of our players on varsity are gone right now. Like Ella Matheny is not here. She's one of our seniors who is gone for our TAB trip. Some students are at TAB learning and getting informed on AIDS benefits program.
2: That's a point for the minors with Ella Applin tapping it over the net. Beautiful job there from Ella Applin and also Sienna Applin.
1: We have our freshman, Izzy Tyson, up to serve. A set and a spike from Ignacio. But there's a whistle. Ooh.
4: Almost hits the judge in the head.
1: Point for Ignacio.
4: We are currently 4-10 Ignacio.
2: And Ignacio has the ball once again.
1: Number
2: two
1: is up to serve.
2: And Ford Fenton gets there.
1: Beautiful dunk.
2: Isabel taps it over.
1: Oh, a fake set onto the other side. Sienna Applin taps it over the net. A set and a spike who gets blocked by Hazel and Ella.
2: Nice job.
1: That is a point for the minors. We weren't really sure if it went in or out, but it got called in by our line judge.
2: And the score is 5 minors, 10 guests. So we'll see what we can scrape by with. Here's minors. Oh, let's go, ladies.
1: Apparently, they called it wrong. They decided it was out, and it was another point for Ignacio. And our minors are still at 4 points. Number two is up to serve again.
2: There she goes. Right up, arcing over the net. Hazel Noel bumps it.
1: Yeah, bumps it up. Straight to Izzy, straight to Ella. Ford receives a second. Ford again. Gets it over the net. A bump, a set, and a fake spike.
2: Oh, hit straight into the Telluride coach.
1: Poor girl got hit in the face, but she looks fine. Just a little bit disappointed at the score.
2: A little bit red.
1: Poor girl. It's okay. Coach Loria has led this team into a lot of victories.
4: How long has she been coaching for? Do we know?
2: I believe this is her second or third year.
4: Okay.
1: Yeah.
2: So these girls know her very well.
1: Another point for Ignacio. Bringing them to 13 points.
2: And we're taking a timeout for that one. The Telluride Miners are a little bit worried now.
4: We are currently at 4-13. Ignacio.
1: Coach Lori is taking a moment for...
2: for her poor face.
1: She got over it quickly, though. The strategy is always more important.
4: Okay, where's our photographer?
1: Oh, he's running.
2: There he goes. He's getting some flicks of Ignacio this time.
1: Heck yeah, we can't get flicks of him.
4: We love Ignacio. They have a great track.
1: They do have a really nice track.
4: They do. And they're also one of the only schools nearby that has pole vault. It is really strange fact, but...
2: Yeah, here at Telluride, we don't have a track, unfortunately, so whenever we get to go to one, it's a really exciting event.
4: It's really nice. Every time I pass by Mancus, I'm like, oh, they have a nice track. Man, I wish I could touch it.
2: And number two, serving from Ignacia. Straight to Fort Benton. Over to Izzy, and then Ella Applin spikes it over.
1: A fake spike, but doesn't really work out, and it's a point for Telluride Miners, getting us finally to 5 points.
2: A lot of trial and tribulations led to those five.
1: Oh. Sienna gets switched out for Ford Fenton, who goes up for the serve.
2: Sienna tries to run off with the ball, but remembers.
1: A beautiful serve right into an Ignacio dive. A girl tips it over the net. A save from Ford, then a save from Hazel, and Ignacio.
4: They were running for that ball.
2: Spike from Magnolia Mahoney. And that's another point for Telluride.
1: Bringing it the score to 13 Ignacio and 6 Telluride.
2: Ford Fenton serving again. Arcs
1: directly into an Ignacio girl. A spike from Ignacio that goes
2: out. It's out. Another point for the Miners. Beautiful.
4: We have word about the boys soccer game in Gunnison. Varsity won 3-2. So if you see your varsity soccer players around town, go congratulate them.
1: A beautiful block from Ella Applin. And a point for Telluride, bringing our Miners to 8 points this game.
2: And here goes Ford Fenton again with the serve.
4: Another fun fact about the soccer team, they are currently ranked number one in Colorado 2A, which is crazy accomplishment. We have some great sports teams here in Telluride.
1: Our soccer boys definitely hold a lot of talent. And Ignacio scored another point, bringing them to 14 points Ignacio and 8 points Telluride.
2: Number two is serving once again. Up she goes. And Tegan O'Dell catches it.
1: Oh, Hazel taps it over the net and a quick save from Ignacio. They spike it, but it goes out of bounds, bringing our Miners to 9 points.
4: So the score is currently 9-14, Ignacio.
1: Yes, ma'am. Ella Applin goes up for the serve. And she jumps, beautiful jump serve.
2: This is an amazing little streak from our Miners. We're getting those points back. There's Izzy Tyson.
1: Hazel Noel with the set. And Tegan O'Dell spikes it right out of bounds.
4: I think it almost hit the live stream iPad. That would not have
1: been a good.
4: Yeah.
1: Tegan O'Dell just has a little bit too much power in her serves. Can't blame the girl.
2: All right, 24 serving from Ignacio straight to Izzy Tyson.
1: Hazel sets it, and Magnolia taps it over the net.
2: Ooh, and a beautiful block from Tegan and Hazel. And then that is out. Another point for the Miners. Awesome job. Hazel Noel starting with the ball. She's going to serve it. There's her little ritual. Bounce, bounce, bounce. It's a very simple one.
1: Ford receives it. Hazel sets it. And Caroline Merritt goes for the spike. Ignacio receives it. A set over the net. As Ford dies sideways. A set. And another set that gets blocked by Caroline Merritt and Tegan O'Dell.
2: Nice job. That looks to be a point for Ignacio.
1: Bringing them to 16 points for Ignacio and 10 points for our Telluride Miners.
2: Miners are getting ready again. They seem a little bit more jolly than they were at our last break. Number 3 is starting with the ball.
1: We finally get permission from the ref and a jump serve over the line.
4: Straight to Ella's hands.
1: Then Hazel, then
4: Magnolia.
1: Magnolia.
2: Oh. Oh.
4: It goes in the locker room. Powerful, powerful spike by
2: straight out Ignacio.
1: It's Ford's hand and yes, indeed, goes into the locker rooms.
2: But that is another point for Ignacio.
1: Bringing them to 17. Another beautiful jump serve, I cannot lie. Hazel bumps it, and Caroline Merritt spikes it out of bounds.
2: It's another point for Ignacio.
4: So we are currently 10-18, Ignacio.
1: Another beautiful jump serve. Straight to Ford Fenton, straight to Hazel Noel, and a spike from Ford Fenton into the net. Bringing our game to 10-19, Ignacio. The energy has calmed down a little. Our Miners are not very psyched, but I believe that they can come back from this.
2: And there's a point for Magnolia Mahoney.
1: That was a beautiful spike straight into the back corner. Nobody could have gotten that if they tried.
2: Except for Magnolia Mahoney.
1: Got the ball.
4: They could have tried.
1: And then she goes up and serves. Beautiful serve.
2: Mm-hmm.
1: Oh, beautiful spike from number 11, which Magnolia receives. And beautiful spike from Caroline Merritt. A touch and it goes out, bringing our Miners to 12 points.
2: And Magnolia Mahoney is having a heck of a game for our freshman and also the daughter of our coach,
1: Lori Mahoney.
4: Her sister was also playing volleyball last year, Lily Mahoney. She was a wonderful player, and I'm pretty sure
1: she was a senior last year, and now she's at college.
2: Another setup from Ignacio with a fake serve that gives Ignacio another point. They're now at 20 points.
1: There is an 8-point difference.
4: Which we are going to close.
1: Yes, we are.
2: Mm-hmm.
1: Oh, beautiful receive from Cece.
4: Oh, hard spike that gets blocked by
2: Tegan O'Dell.
1: That was beautiful. Looked like it hurt. She was hitting hard. But we can always count on Tegan to block it.
2: And Tegan gets to serve it now.
1: That brings our Miners to 13 points. And she goes for the serve.
4: Oh, barely over the net, but they saved it.
1: A libero on Ignacio bumps it, a set, and a spike. Hazel Noel sets it, and Sienna spikes it, but unfortunately it gets blocked by Ignacio, bringing them to 21 points.
2: Pretty scary for our Miners here at Minor Dome Broadcasting.
4: Anybody who's just tuning in, we are Minor Dome Broadcasting. We are a student-run club where we broadcast a bunch of games. We are currently broadcasting a varsity volleyball game. We are in the second set. And the score is 13-21 Ignacio.
1: For our Spanish speakers, somos Minor Dome Broadcasting. Somos un equipo de retransmisión de deportes escolares. Ahora mismo estamos haciendo un partido de voleibol de chicas de varsity. Estamos jugando contra Ignacio y estamos en la segunda parte del partido. Los Miners tienen 13 puntos y Ignacio tiene 22.
2: And here's what you missed. An amazing ball straight to the corner and an awesome dive from Hazel Noel that unfortunately gave Ignacio a 20-second point.
4: Hazel and
1: Izzy Tyson just ran into each other trying for the ball. A miscommunication.
2: Miners got a point. It is now 14-22. Ignacio. It's a tough game for these Lady Miners.
1: Izzy Tyson goes up for the serve. Number 6 on our team. And she goes jump serve over the net, straight to Ignacio's libero. A set and a spike blocked by Sienna and Hazel, giving our Miners their 15th point.
4: What did I say? We're making that comeback.
2: Mm-hmm. Izzy Tyson with the ball again. She's going to serve it.
1: Up she goes.
2: Boom.
1: Jump serve. Beautiful. Such a talented freshman.
2: Mm-hmm.
1: Fake spike and they serve it. Set it onto the other side.
2: And Cece Applin spikes it right out of bounds.
1: That's such a hard spike.
2: And the point is given to Ignacio.
1: 23-15 Ignacio. They're 2 points away from game point.
2: Meanwhile, Telluride is 10 points away.
1: Number 2 is Izzy Tyson tries to save it, but it goes out of bounds.
2: And that's a 24th point for Ignacio. We have one more until the game. This is game point.
4: You can hear Ignacio stomping, many people who came out to support them.
1: Serve right to Ford Fenton. Oh, they tap it over the net and it goes. Ignacio wins the second set.
6: Good try, Miners!
1: This is all we can broadcast for today. 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Or if not, you can check our Instagram later today with the score. We will have to be sending it back to Kodo. Thank you so much for listening. This is Miner Dome Broadcasting.
2: Goodbye. Thank you for listening.
1: Our next game is October 2nd for our boys' soccer game.
4: The boys' soccer game.
1: 22nd.
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7: 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And we'll go on with the radio show of mine, which is mostly just music. And I hope you all enjoy it out there. It is 3 o'clock exactly here at KOTO.

to live your life. Hell has frozen over the delusion. You have time to wait till next year to arrive. You were seized by indecision, by a deep abiding fear of recognizing that the jig is up. You won't gain by not going there. You might as well stop calling your

are your life's desires. Your wishes, proof that your spirit is alive. Wish fulfillment ain't necessarily the purpose of this simple exercise. The creator will decide whether your goals are properly aligned with the highest good of all concerned. Wish from the tip of your successes. Wish from the depths of your despair. Wish to forgive others their ill wishes. Wish to have it all. Wish from the height of your achievements. 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'Cause wishing from the top means only to keep dreaming, to live.

Okay, a quick announcement. There is a sweet old dog that seems to be a little bit lost. He's mostly black, white, and tan. He's got pointy ears. He's got a blue and black harness on. And he's down by Needle Rock, by the Needle Rock building in South Fir. If this dog sounds familiar, give 858-354-6692 or head down to South Fir.

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Raised on TV commercials, organized religion, following corrupt wise men.

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Okay, hello out there. It is 4 o'clock, or almost, and this Saturday, September 26th. I've got a few birthdays to announce. Bobby T., Lynn Anderson, George Gulick, Charlene Carter, Judd Schwartz, David Frizzle, Laura Bradbury, Megan Sukup, Robert Schmidt, Terry Hersher, Shay Selby, Julie London, Wynn Harris, Shmoo, and Ray Farnsworth. Happy birthday, everybody. Okay, so the Telluride Brewing Company is hosting its 15th annual block party today from 3 till 7 p.m. at Lawson Hill Tap Room and Restaurant. 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At 11:30 a.m., walk up and down Colorado Avenue, then regather at 11:45 a.m. for a moment of remembrance at Town Park. The San Miguel County Democratic Party invites all registered Democrats to a pre-election planning meeting tomorrow, Sunday, from 3 till 4:30 p.m. at the Placerville Schoolhouse. Statewide ballot measures and get-out-the-vote efforts will be discussed. The San Miguel Educational Fund, that's CODO's governing board, holds a regular meeting on Monday, September 28th at 5:15 in the Telluride Room at the Wilkinson Public Library and via Zoom. 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On Tuesday, September 29th, the Sherbino Theater in Ridgeway presents Thinking Like Water, a DIY look at watershed restoration. 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Tickets are at the Sherbino Theater. Okay, so you are listening to KOTO, and I am the Hectic Eclectic, and I'll be here till 6. At 6, Radio Addiction will be coming on, and then at 9 is the Deconstruction Zone with Razor Blaze. On Sunday at 6 a.m., Second Star from the Right will be here from 8 till 9. At 9 a.m. is Field Notes Radio, and at 11 a.m. is New Dimensions, Healing Racism with a Community of Allies with Catherine Meeks. 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Okay, that's it for the community calendar. I hope you enjoy the rest of the show.

0: all the refugees who are living in this region will be relocated into another safer area. Pack up your load and be ready to go. It's final.
1: Yes,

Joseph wore, and then she said, perhaps this coat will bring you good luck and happiness.

We're getting ready to have a live session. Now, what we was trying to say just before we got started a while ago, and we're getting ready to do a little walking, that when you have real change, and everybody's thing began to change, the teacher began to teach a new lesson, the preacher began to preach a new sermon, and the musician also tries to capture the new thing so that we might have melody and have rhythm as we do our thing. So we say every Saturday that the most important thing of all is that no matter how dreary the situation is and how difficult it may be, that the storm really doesn't matter until the storm begins to get you down. So I advise to you, the message that the Cannonball Adding the Quintet brings to us is that it's rough and tough in this ghetto, a lot of funny stuff going down, but you got to walk tall, walk tall, walk tall.

0: It is what it is. So no use in wishing, hoping, and wanting. And those if only and those coulda, shoulda, and wouldas are just troubles for the head. And crying around about most anything is just a waste of tears.
1: It is what it is.
0: It is what it is. Life doesn't put anything in front of us that we can't handle. It's all in the handling. Coherent or incoherent. Clarity or chaos. Another thing. Everything that ever happens is there to make us stronger. And when we understand, our strength gets stronger. And when we don't understand, our weaknesses get stronger. It's an inevitability.
1: It is what it is.
0: It is what it is. And when falling down falls down, how down can falling down fall?
2: Falling down falls down, how down can falling down fall?
0: And when getting back up gets back up, how up can getting back up get back up? In the reality of being, reality waits for human recognition, to recognize the power of intelligence clearly used is a way of seeing, curing, healing spirit. It's not about whether we can or can't. It's about whether we will or we won't.
1: It is what it is.
0: It is what it is. The blamers and the blamed.
2: The blamers and the blamed.
0: Play a dangerous game.
2: Play a dangerous game.
0: Turning responsibility into another one of their casualties. Inside of ourselves. And amongst ourselves, desperating, while hidden behind the light cast by our shadows, life holds its breath, and alive wants us to live the gift we were given.

0: So no use in wishing, hoping, and wanting. And those if only and those coulda, shoulda, and would'as are just troubles for the head. And crying around about most anything is just a waste of tears.
1: It is what it is.
0: It is.

Hey out there, just a quick reminder that the Telluride Brewing Company is hosting its 15th annual block party right now till 7 p.m. at Lawson Hill Tap Room Restaurant. Live music from Joint Point.